All right, folks, I'm going to let you know what you've been listening to. At the top of the set, we had Strato by Desh, R&B, Justice. And after that, we had Bubble Tea.

doing, folks, to relax and sit back, gather your thoughts, think about your day and think about your tomorrow as to plan for it. And again, you're listening to Walter Chancellor Jr., the host of the Beatnik Chronicle Show right here at WFNU Radio 94.1, streaming at WFNU.org. And always remember to push that listen here button. And I pause there as to let you pay attention to that. So tune in at any time, folks, and I'm glad you're tuned in at the moment. And stay put. And keep laying in the cut. Stay tuned.

What's up, y'all? This is Stokely. When I'm chilling at home, I tune into the Beatnik Chronicles with Walter Chancellor Jr. on WFNU 94.1 FM, St. Paul, Minnesota.

All right, folks, gonna let you know what you've been listening to. What you just heard was Sweet Smooth by Focalist and Urban Dew. And before that, we had Deep Dust by Living Room, Max, and Mersini. Before that, we had Sultry by Drinks, Hilaria, and Imperial Sax. And before that, folk, we had Solar by Luke and Delaney. And before that, we had Winter Sun by Seiko and Willis. Keeping the music rolling, folks. Keeping it grooving, keeping it moving, and keeping it soothing. So stay tuned. This is the Beatnik Chronicles show. 94.1 right out of here, out of the Frogtown neighborhood in St. Paul. Neighborhood. You can also stream us at WFNU.org. Just hit that listen here button, folks. Can't go without saying that. Stay tuned.

All right, folks, going to let you know what's popping off in town. This weekend in the Twin Cities, enjoy the grand finale of the Twin Cities Jazz Festival. And that's here tonight, folks, this Saturday. Keep in mind that this show will be recasted and replayed on Tuesday. And if you're listening to it, it'll be your Tuesday at that time. But for now, it's Saturday. And there's a lot going on down there. A lot of great musicians, great shows. The annual Twin Cities Jazz Festival. Tomorrow night, you can go down to Bunkers and check out the combo with Julius Collins. Monique Blakey on stage as well, folks. Sonny Thompson will probably be down there on bass. And many others on stage, folks. Talented band. So make sure you make your way down there. Continuing the music, folks. Keeping it rolling, keeping it moving, keeping it grooving.

All right, folks, going to let you know what you've been listening to. What you just heard was Sweetest Lullaby by Alex Isley. Before that, we had La Boo Boo by Mujo. And before that, we had In the Middle by Flocalist and Softly. Before that, we heard Canvas by Skern and Killen. And before that, we heard Hidden Shore by T-Check. Keep it moving, folks. 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And again, always press that listen here button and you'll be tuned in to the Beatnik Chronicles show with Walter Chancellor Jr. Stay ahead of the music, folks.

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He plays the grooves that soothe.

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1: Okay, party people in the house. 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

0: All right, folks, we're coming up to the close of the show. Thanks for joining me tonight. And again, I hope you're having a great weekend. And this is a recast show from Saturday. And it will be played on Tuesday. So stay tuned. Get back with me on Tuesday, folks. And have a good rest of the weekend. Take care.
1: It's 72 out there with light rain. This afternoon, expect showers and thunderstorms. Mostly cloudy, with a high near 77, falling to around 73 later. The wind is from the south at 5 to 10. Tonight, we'll see more showers and thunderstorms before 10 p.m., then a chance after that. Look for a low of 61. Tomorrow, we have a chance of storms mainly between noon and 1 p.m., with partial sunshine and a high around 76. From the WFNU-LP Weather Desk, that's your latest forecast.
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3: Kind of scary to have this helicopter hovering around.
4: 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They can't stand that.
5: Welcome to Another News. I'm Jeff Brady. We delve back into the realm of the paranormal and deep into historic and recently documented testimony of real monster sightings. We're going to talk about a few monster reports detailed in the book titled Monsters Among Us, an exploration of otherworldly Bigfoots, Wolfmen, Portals, Phantoms, and Odd Phenomena by returning guest, author, and journalist Linda Godfrey. Some of these accounts are thoroughly described to give a better understanding of the manifestation process and distinguishing ways the human mind is perceiving ghastly apparitions. Paranormal researcher John Keel wrote in his book titled Our Haunted Planet, "There are things on this planet and around it that are far beyond anything you can imagine. To recognize the full nature of the phenomena, you must carefully study all of the parts. Witchcraft, voodoo, spiritualism, and black magic are as important as little green men and bilious giants with glowing green eyes. Once you understand how the many parts dovetail together, you will discover that the invisible world has exercised a peculiar influence over the affairs of men. It is also true the human eye can detect light within a very narrow range of the broad electromagnetic spectrum. Humans have a physiological blind spot where the optic nerve attaches to the back of the eye. It's the visual field that corresponds to the lack of light-detecting photoreceptor cells on the optic disc of the retina where the optic nerve passes through. And there are also psychological blind spots and personality shadows that are worth factoring in when considering places for monsters to hide." Our guest, Linda Godfrey, was a reporter, columnist, and cartoonist for The Week, a county newspaper in Delavan, Wisconsin. And she broke the story, The Beast of Bray Road, about a dogman spotted around Elkhorn in December 1991. This was a catalyst for witnesses in the area to begin sharing their reports of the paranormal variety. Several books and three decades later, Linda is a well-known cryptozoologist, researcher. She visits sightings areas and does her own field work whenever possible. Linda joins us now to talk about her book, Monsters Among Us. Linda, welcome back to Another News.
3: Thanks so much for having me again.
5: Linda, I appreciate that you take into consideration the many variables that contradict each other when evaluating the big picture of cryptid sightings, nature spirits, UFOs, and other strange events. Variables such as magnetic distortions, black magic, and morphic fields can cause interesting effects. I suspect even archetypal sightings of figures. Would you please talk more about this element that's part of the phenomenon?
3: Well, there's definitely a phenomenon. That much I can say. I can eliminate the idea that there are, you know, just thousands of people having mass hallucinations of the same creatures. You know, that just makes no sense whatsoever. But then when you come to the thought of this, whatever it is, being made up of certain things, elements, elementals, which are considered to be sentient beings that exist in this sort of electromagnetic stream. And there are so many different variations on it. You know, and you touch on just a few of them: magnetic distortions, black magic, morphic fields. Black magic is something that comes up, I think, when certain types of entities are spotted. And often in North America, it may have to do with Native American tribal people, simply because they've been here so long, they have lots of artifacts, and there are still living people who really tell these stories that would be lost in other places, but they've managed to keep so many of them alive and extant, so we have something to go to and look at. And the best known, I think, would be what is called the skinwalker, or in some places, the skin changer. And this is a creature that, through what most generally agree could be described as black magic, is able to project, I think that's probably the right word to use, the image of a wolf-like or other bear-like or other top predator-like creature. And the reason that I say projected instead of turned into is that turned into sounds too much like the old Hollywood movies where you've got Lon Chaney, you know, his teeth are growing longer into fangs, his DNA body-wide appears to be changing as his hair changes, his body fur sprouts, you know, you can hear the bones cracking and popping as the entire skeleton is changed. And I don't think that's what's happening with these shapeshifter-type creatures. You know, I think they have a way of projecting, and I've even witnessed what might be a small facet of that at one time. But it would explain why they do seem to shift in size and in shadow and more human-like and less human-like. It explains a lot of those variations right there. Magnetic distortions, that implies that there are changes in our habitat and the world around us that maybe interact with the magnetism, interact with our own electromagnetic field. Every human person, body, has an electromagnetic field. It goes, it's a part of life. Every object has some sort of reading, you know, whatsoever it is. And this can, I think, cause distortions in the way that we view things. Some scientists believe that the human brain is like a computer, not just any old computer, but a three-dimensional computer, something that can be interacted with in order to form certain patterns or certain figures. So this would be another different type of being. You've got some that are just really incomprehensible as these two-dimensional shadow creatures, which people will see. In fact, I've been getting more and more of these. They call them shadow wolves or shadow dogs. And it looks like a black shadow in the shape of a usually very large canine, sometimes on 4 feet, sometimes on two. I had one example of a family in Tennessee that most of its members were out gardening of the country home, and there was a multi-generational family, and one of them looked up at the woods near a small cornfield and saw this giant wolf-like creature standing there looking at them. And when they began to sort of notice it and interact, it turned around, and they could see that it was only two-dimensional. It was like turning a piece of cardboard around. One of the family members said, I was able to interview several different members of this same family, and they all described it the same way, and most of them were kind of baffled as what to do. It was scary. They didn't know if they should run, and the grandmother came out, and she had some, I can't remember if it was a hoe or something like that she started running at the creature with this, and he just kind of melted back into the woods. So, you know, where does that come from? It's an entirely different sounding thing. And then you've got quite the large number of upright canines, like the one that first was discussed back in 91-92 when I broke the story, The Beast of Bray Road, and almost everybody was describing something that looked entirely natural and real, like some type of German Shepherd or wolf, large, 6 feet tall, 7 feet tall, shaggy fur, the normal color of yellow-green eyeshine, except it was walking on its toe pads, upright, which any mammal can do. It's not a supernatural thing. You just have to wonder why it would have been motivated. And it couldn't have been just one thing, because this had been seen already for several decades before that and continued to be afterwards. And people saw slight variations in their coat color and such to indicate that there was more than one. So here we've got something that could have been natural, but just had this behavior. And part of the scary behavior was not just standing on the hind legs, but this almost sense of a telepathic communication with the creatures that many of these first people

0: felt it was going to physically attack them, but that they realized they didn't know what it was, because they recognized this as something beyond the behavior of just the bipedal canine. That contact with the eyes and the strong feeling that it would come and get them if it wanted to was what really terrified people. And I still hear that very same thing.
1: In our last interview, we talked about Real Wolfmen, True Encounters in Modern Day America, your book, and we focused on the bipedal cryptid that is unmistakably in a canid form most of the time, but you touched on an interesting deceptive ability in the Shadow Wolves chapter of Monsters Among Us. Is it possible the bipedal wolf or Bigfoot primate are choosing earthly forms in which to manifest? What are your thoughts on this concept?
0: Well, I think that if we are going to accept the idea that these creatures are a little different than the usual inhabitants of this planet, then you have to look at some things like that. And it makes sense. If you were, let's say, some form of life, maybe a sentient thing that exists in the next vibratory level up from our normal Earth, that if you wanted to either mingle or spy or do whatever, then it would be very much to your favor to be able to imitate either the top predators or the top form of life, which, you know, people would probably, or not maybe people, but whatever they are, would see as the best way to go if they wanted to. It's speculation after speculation, really, because we don't know if this is true, why they are here. But it does make sense that they would want to be most educating themselves about the ones that sort of control the planet right now, and that would be us. So you get then humanoids, you get upright canines, you get huge anthropoid, human-like ape creatures, the giant birds, all of these things. And so many of my Native American friends that I've talked to, and I've even spoken with one Ho-Chunk woman who is both an elder and an anthropologist, and they all have told me that they believe these creatures are from what they call the spirit world. We might call it another dimension of some sort, or another world. And that they are older than humans, that they've been here longer than we have, and that they can go back and forth between the spirit world and this world. And when they're here, they can procreate, they can eat, they can leave droppings, you know, all the things that natural creatures do, but they know how to translate themselves back into wherever it was that they came from. And that is why we sometimes see them as misty patches that look humanoid, or wolf-like rather than some, you know, just the glob that they may be. And there are different people. Some people think these are differentiated sentient beings, individuals that come from elsewhere. Some people think that there is just sort of a mass sentient being that covers the entire Earth and just doesn't go away. It's always been there. It's just that we don't normally perceive it. So there are lots of ways to look at this.
1: Speaking of mass sentient beings, in the prelude of Monsters Among Us, you write about the Skinwalker Ranch, a nearly 500-acre ranch property in northwest Utah, haunted with a full range of nearly every type of paranormal activity you can think of. You call it a para-creature sampler. I'm glad that you mentioned the book, The Hunt for the Skinwalker by Colm Kelleher and George Knapp, because it does compile years of investigation into that area. Why do you discuss the Skinwalker Ranch in the prelude of your book?
0: I put it in the prelude because I wanted people to get the idea that we were going to be looking at all these different types of strange forms, not only animal-like forms, but light formations, things that look like portals, strange mists that float around and seem to affect the people that they envelop. They turn off car electronics, things like that. It's just this kind of cavalcade of unknown phenomena. And the thing is, Skinwalker Ranch in Utah is not the only one. There's one that happens to be right on Bray Road, which was where the creatures lived that

0: or hung around it. I don't even know if I can say lived. Let's say they manifested on Bray Road outside of Elkhorn, Wisconsin, the place where examined the witness testimony and wrote my first story on this back in 91, 92. There is a place in Neillsville, central Wisconsin, where two women have experienced these things all along. The one on Bray Road is very interesting because I was called by a man who unwittingly bought property there. He bought a number of acres to use to produce hay for his horse farm in Illinois. He's called Roy Smith in the book because he wasn't sure he wanted his name to be known, but he has since made it public, and it's Lee Hampel. And he started noticing some strangely mutilated-looking animals on his property. Talked to some neighbors, and they said, oh, well, don't you know? You live right where the beast is. And they gave him my contact information, and he called me, and I went out, and he showed me photographs he'd been taking and footprints that he'd been casting out there. And he already had a remarkable number of things, and I began assisting him with his experiments. And this is a retired math teacher from Illinois, so it's not like some fringe sort of person. And he never said he had never considered anything other than the normal, usual, reality-based model of the world until these unexplainable things began happening on his ranch. And there were portals that resembled the orange portal doors that were seen at Skinwalker Ranch. We had one incident where one of the light phenomena, a sphere maybe basketball-sized, crossed an entire field to where he and another colleague and I were having like a night observation because he had been putting out deer that had been road-killed in Illinois, transporting them with his truck to his farm in Wisconsin, which was very legal, and just putting them out in this same spot in the back of the field to see what would happen. And all kinds of very weird things happened. And this particular night, when I alerted the guys to the fact that there was a light over by the tree line that wasn't an airplane, and we all looked at it, and I think this is key, we all gave it our conscious attention, it began to move across the field toward us at a steady rate, and we were just in complete shock. It's hard to know what to do when something is coming like that because you don't know if it's hostile or if you should stand your ground and try and take pictures. We were in my colleague Sanjay Singhal's car, the two guys.
1: Listeners, we've had some interference on the line during this interview, and the phone has, it started out when I called Linda. I called and it was busy, but it rang on her end and it was somebody else. It was a family member. And then I had to call again. And then she called the family member to check, did you call? And then the family member said, no. Then we're partway into the interview. The line drops and there's a loud click. I call back and it's busy. I call back several times and it's busy. I call the cell phone and a recording comes on saying your call can't be completed. This has happened three times now. It's very interesting so far, but we're trying to do this interview. Linda, I guess if possible, we can pick up where you left off with this object in the field.
0: Sure. The thing was coming toward us, and it was like before we knew it, it was right in front of the car about 20 feet up, 25 feet up. We all estimated it was the size of a basketball, and it was just hovering there maybe at most 25 feet from the car. So before we could really react or do anything, my colleague Sanjay had a large flashlight in the car. He shined it at this sphere, which was just faintly glowing. It wasn't giving off light, but it was self-lit, illuminated. And it just hung there a minute. We all felt it was surprised, which was kind of unusual. And it just kind of caved in on itself and was gone. So with this thing looking like it had folded in on itself, Sanjay decided to run around behind some small trees that were nearby and see if it went over there. He did that. I stayed put and Lee stayed put. Sanjay was back in a few moments telling us that he felt dreadfully ill, and we had to leave right then. So we did, and who knows what he might have saved us from. It was probably the most prudent thing to do, because it was very close, and we all saw precisely the same thing. Three different people looking at the same thing and describing it.
1: Another correlation with cryptid sightings, such as upright canids with wolf or dog heads, is proximity to Native American land. Have there been more factual accounts that you've found in your researching connecting indigenous ritual magic that would manifest shape-shifting human-animal creatures?
0: Well, it is true that when the wolf-like creatures or others are seen near the Native American land trusts or reserves, they tend to be more human-looking, or they'll have certain human features that aren't seen on the totally canine, just bipedal ones that people normally see, you know, along roads. And I use the word normally with apostrophes or quotation marks on each side. For instance, if it's close to native land and people are suspecting it of being a shape-shifting canine, it'll usually be bigger, have actual shoulders, which normal canines don't. It may be wearing a few scraps of clothing, which, again, the ones in the highway never do. It will often seem more hostile, and it may have a red eye shine, which is not the normal color for canine eye shine. Usually it's yellow, yellow, green. So there are some differences. Sometimes it may even look like a half human and half a different animal. I have had reports on what they call deer people, especially in the western states, where it will look part deer, part human, both male and female types. And then it'll manifest itself along the roadside, usually as an attractive female. And then I have one rather chilling account where they didn't slow down for it at all, just kept going, looked in the rearview mirror, and there was a whole herd of deer chasing them on the road behind them. So those would be a couple of examples. Different large, huge birds with wingspans up to 22 feet are something else that have been observed around the native lands. As I have it from friends, if they're large white ones, they're considered sacred thunderbirds. And if they are darker in color, then they may be something else.
1: In the case of the Michigan stalker wolf, the witness actually felt its breath on her, and she provided a great description. Would you please tell listeners about this case and how they can sometimes be in the nexus of physical and ethereal realms?
0: Yeah, this is a very interesting case. The woman's experience happened when she was only 10 years old, but I found a lot of reports are made by people who had childhood experiences and only just now are feeling brave enough to come out and tell people about them. And this is in northern Michigan in a place called Mayo, which is known locally for its giant statue of a pink elephant. So I'm not sure what that says or not. But she was out playing with her brothers. He used to play pranks on her all the time. And they were on a hill, and one brother challenged her to ride her bike down the hill, and she refused, and then the brothers threw it behind some bushes. So she just sat on a stump at the top of the hill waiting for them to come back and help her, and then she noticed something was walking by her, and she figured it was a deer at first, and she felt bad that she had intruded on its space. And when she turned her head, she noticed its fur was golden, in a hue that was not what you would see on a deer. And then she saw a snout and pointy ears like a dog. She said it was huge. Its waist cleared her shoulders when it stood as she sat on the stump. And she said it was on four legs when it was on the hill, but then it started going on two. She said it wasn't scary, bloody, or misshapen, and she wasn't scared until it moved so close to her that she could feel its breath. So she knew it wasn't a ghost or anything like that, because they wouldn't have breath. It didn't attempt to hurt her, but she said when it stood up, she really had a good look at it. It had long hair. It had bluish-green eyes. It was sniffing the air, and she said the only reason she ran was because she felt its breath, and she knew that this is really something unusual. It wasn't a wolf. It wasn't a dog. And the front paws especially scared her because they had claws, but they looked more like hands than paws. And worst of all was that it followed her toward the house. And so she stayed inside, and at some point her bicycle just reappeared, and neither of her brothers did it. She didn't know who else might have. And when she told her grandfather about it, he became alarmed and told her that the woods were not safe and went pale when she described the whole incident that she'd had. And she said she'll never forget about it, but she would never go looking for it. It's a wild animal or something. And she said she felt it should be treated that way.
1: It really sounds like a stunningly beautiful creature.
0: Mm-hmm.
1: There are so many amazing accounts in this book, Linda. Chapter 4 is titled The Church Lady Monster. Please share that case with listeners.
0: Yes, this was a really unusual case that I spent a long time researching it just to make sure that everything was copacetic and it really should be in the book. And everything that I checked out just was fine. This was a middle-aged couple, just kind of salt-of-the-earth people. He was a machinist, I believe, had been a Vietnam veteran, and they had two grown children. And some years earlier, they said, they lived in northern Illinois, and I interviewed them in person three separate times and got sketches from them, some of which are included in the book. And they were going to a small church, kind of a Baptist type of church, where the pews were arranged in sort of a U shape. So if you were sitting on the end of one side, you'd be looking straight across the pew at the other. And they were right up in front. And there was a woman there. They said they'd seen her a couple times but didn't really know her. She was very nondescript, dressed in gray, middle-aged. It would be hard to describe. And at the end of the service, when the pastor took his Bible and started to mount to walk down from kind of the little stage that he was on, she started moving strangely, and the next thing they knew, they looked over, and in place of the woman, there was now what looked like a wolf, a gray-furred wolf, only it had hooves instead of paws. And immediately, the preacher was right by it, and he pointed his Bible at it and rebuked it, and there were three or four men getting ready to help pass out the hymn book, because that was the next part of their service. And they immediately just kind of piled on her, and the next thing they knew, she was back to a woman again and being helped off out the side door. And the whole thing checked out. The church, although it wasn't there anymore, I found records that it was. Not many members were still around. It was a small church, and the members were mostly elderly. There really wasn't much there to go on, but what they said existed did exist. So that's really another reason that I used the term that it would not change completely into, but that it would be a different presentation of its form. So it was certainly a remarkable story.
1: One of the witnesses provided drawings of this creature that she turned into, and the woman actually, she had a different look to her.
0: Yeah, they said they could sense there was something strange about her. She was big boned, nothing beautiful, and she had this strange grayness about her. Like if you had your TV set turned to full color and then you turned to where it just began to go gray, somehow that was what she looked like to them.
1: That case is a very important case because they're all seeing pretty much the same thing. And
0: right, including their two teenage children.
1: Then when she turned back to human form, her clothes, they were okay? There was nothing,
0: yeah.
1: No rips or anything in the clothing?
0: No, which is another thing that tells me that it's something that is producing an illusion or something like a tulpa, you know, some manipulation of the electromagnetic form that they're able to project it. I did see one time I was visiting a friend who is a Native American woman that I think has studied some of their medicine paths. And we were talking, we were just chatting at her kitchen table. Her husband was sitting there. And all of a sudden, she made absolutely no indication that anything was going to happen, but suddenly her eyes turned from dark brown to hazel to blue to very light blue and then back again. And it was pronounced. I was, you know, just a few feet away, and I didn't say anything. I did not know what to say. And so I didn't. After a while, it started bothering me, and I said, you know, I feel there's something I should say to you. And she says, oh, you saw my eyes turn color? That was really interesting to me that I was able to observe something like that. And there's a book about a woman who apprenticed to a similar elder who gave her a lesson by changing her own face. First, a bear appeared in front of it, and then her face appeared to be a wolf, and then I think a big cat or mountain lion. And the apprentice asked how she did it, and she said it's just a matter of which one I prefer to project.
1: Regarding the eyes turning color, there's a book titled Phantoms of the Brain that addresses this from a medical standpoint, and they chronicle schizophrenics as they change in personality, their eye color changes. Some of the personalities would have terminal illnesses, and the next personality, there's no illness. Very interesting, the power of the mind, ultimately. In 2014, I put together two shows examining how beings that walk among us who appear human to everyone else are using various methods to alter their appearance. For example, in Stephen King's The 10 O'Clock People and Ray Nelson's short story, 8 O'Clock in the Morning, the invading monsters used hypnosis to blend in with humans. Would you please talk about similar methods used by entities to alter the perception of the witness?
0: Well, you know, I wish I were a psychologist so I could speak more authoritatively on these things, but the closest that I've come to understanding this is that they are somehow able to access our brains, which are considered quantum computers by science these days, and that if we have pre-existing ideas of what something should look like, they can utilize that and manifest. And I did have an experience, not in this book, but that I think bears that idea out. I had pulled into the little town of Manistee, Michigan, when I was doing my research for Weird Michigan, and just that day I learned that there was what was supposed to be a haunted former bar built by a large German family around the turn of the century that was now just a little office building. And I went there, and the owner was glad to tell me, and she said, yeah, there's supposed to be a ghost here, and everybody in town calls it Basement Billy because it was known to hang around in their basement. And so we went down there, and it was just a very large, large empty space with all the metal parts covered by brown paper, so there was nothing shiny. There was one tiny bulb in the back of the room and one by the stairs. And so I said, well, let's just turn the lights off for a minute. And we did. And that was where I first observed one of these basketball-sized self-illuminated spheres, because we had stood there for a couple of minutes, and all of a sudden this thing materialized. And this time it was a low basement, so it couldn't have been, and it was near the ceiling, so it would have been about 7 feet off of the ground, and it just hung there, maybe 10 feet away from me at the most. And I was so shocked, although I had my camera in my hand, I could not take a picture. I turned my head and then looked back, and it was still there. And after I did that, it kind of faded away in itself. So it was very much like that same illuminated ball that Lee Hample and Sanjay both saw in the cornfield years later, probably 10 years later. But the difference was, we turned the light back on, and I asked the owner if she had seen anything. And she said, yes, she saw the full apparition of Basement Billy dressed in the 1920s costume of a young teenage boy, which is what he would have been when he died. Whereas I only saw the base energy form, the circular sphere. she had an idea of what to look for, and I did not. You know, everybody believed that he looked like a young teenage man who had died of some disease or illness back then, and I hadn't gotten the full picture and had no preconceptions. To me, that seemed like something that was using the expectation or non-expectation in our minds.
1: How was noted author and paranormal researcher John Keel an influence for your research and writing?
0: Well, he's somebody that I had admired for a long time, partly because, I mean, he was one of the first and the last gung-ho trackers of these things, you know. And when he started out, it was a lot less expensive to travel around the country, and that's what he did. He traveled around the country exploring and documenting. He was the one who really documented the Mothman creature that everybody's so familiar with nowadays, and investigated that. And he also, after a while, what I really admired about him was that he was able to not be caught up in his preconceptions, but was open to looking at how possibly there were people and UFOs and creatures and all of these different light phenomena connected by the same pervasive energy or energy field that was able to change its solidity right down to the atomic level and was naturally fluid that way. You know, not a human being trained by medicine people, but it was some other it, some other thing, some other creature that we are still not really aware of. And he recognized that anybody who came in contact with it felt that eventually, if they stayed long enough looking at it, that they were being played for fools or made fun of, or that it was playing tricks and jokes on them for some reason, as if it were testing them out. And he really wrote some great books. Operation Trojan Horse, it's subtitled The Classic Breakthrough Study of UFOs. And he's got one chapter called The Physical Non-Evidence, which, you know, is sort of like double irony if you think about that. I've actually got his book right here. He said, ufologists have constructed elaborate theories about flying saucer propulsion and anti-gravity, but we cannot exclude the possibility that these wondrous machines are made of the same stuff as our disappearing houses, and they don't fly, they levitate. They're merely temporary intrusions into our reality or space-time continuum, momentary manipulations of electromagnetic energy. When they lower their frequencies, as the contactees put it, and enter a solid state, they can leave impressions on the ground. So true. I've seen so many Bigfoot and large dog prints that trot along for 20 feet, and then they just disappear from the mud. But to enter that state, he goes on, they need some atoms from our world. And that's sort of mind-blowing, if you think about that. Parts of an airplane, an auto, or blood and matter from an animal or human being. So it's sort of like they need some sort of solid thing to be their pattern that they can copy. Or in some cases, they need to drain off energy from the human percipients or from power lines and automobile engines. This may seem like a fantastic concept, but we wasted 20 years trying to simplify all this. The fact is, all of the evidence supports our fantastic concepts more readily than it supports the notion that we are receiving visitors from Mars or Astria. That sort of thinking, you know, it's mind-blowing.
1: Well, Linda, you've explored very interesting cases involving underground systems below residential areas. For example, the Torrance werewolf sighting in a parking lot behind a laundromat in Torrance, California. Can you talk about that case, please?
0: Yeah, this was another challenging one. And this woman had written me, again, she was a child when it happened, and her mother was at the laundromat doing laundry, and she and her brother were playing with a ball in the alley behind this building, and she described it all very well, but she said there was a manhole, like a square cover for some sort of entrance, and she saw it was lifted up, and this man was in there looking at her, and she noted that he was dressed in kind of like the Jerry Seinfeld puffy shirt, which reminded her of like a pirate shirt or something like that. And it was calling to her, trying to get her to come over by it, and it knew her name, which freaked her out because she knew her brother hadn't been saying her name, so she didn't know how he would know that. And as she looked on, it began to transform in front of her. And this was almost more like the Lon Chaney, you know, fur sprouting and fangs. And he muttered something to the effect of, oh, no, not now, not here. And her brother came over and kind of whisked her, looked horrified and whisked her away. And she had never forgotten it. There were certain items that, such as the manhole cover being square, that made me suspicious because my husband's a civil engineer and he specializes in wastewater treatment. And he had always remarked manhole covers were round because they were the only ones that's the only shape that if you make it, a certain size, it won't fall in. You won't have one side smaller than the other and it won't fall in. And so I asked him about this and he said, oh, well, he said, if it's in California and it's by, you know, some industrial places and apartments, they would have some sort of underground utilities because there are no basements in most of California. They just don't have the right topography for them. So, and he said, yeah, we call that the something, and he had a name for it right away. So that is something most people, I guarantee you, probably 99% of people in the United States wouldn't have known that, and let alone a little girl. So there were all these facts, and there were other stories that came in from California that made me really think that there must be other subterranean tunnels or rooms or who knows what all was down there. Because as I researched it, I realized there were abandoned subways down there. There were no longer used big steam rooms, steam operating rooms that used to be in every major or minor city for that matter when the first steam plants were being built. So who knows what is down there? There was another instance where a man was running and jogging in a park, this couple that was walking through the park, and it ran closer to them. It was in a regular two-piece jogging suit, and it neared a park bench, and the lady was kind of moving. She didn't want to get too close to it. She didn't like the looks of it for some reason, and it made a gigantic leap over a park bench, and she saw that it had the face of a wolf. And she did not think it was a mask. I always ask that if there's any chance that it might have been a wolf mask. And she said no because she could see his neck straining as he leaped, and it was obviously a human. And then they couldn't see where he went. And so, and there are underground openings to works that are used beneath that park, you know, different sorts of, you know, cooling units, maintenance equipment, who knows what might there be. So it's a pretty interesting place for exploring subterranean passages. And these things are really all over the United States and probably the world, too. I'm convinced there's a massive connected underground that would shock most people if they knew about it.
1: Linda, living in very old buildings most of my life, I've noticed through the years the paranormal activities such as voices or apparitions have occurred near bathroom or kitchen areas of the apartments. When I moved into the building I'm in now, there was a lot of paranormal activity in the bathroom, such as a box of Q-tips that had fallen to the floor as if placed there, but with a teepee of Q-tips right next to it. While visiting in Florida, I stayed in a 1950s one-story house overnight and woke up to the sound of water rushing. It was the bathroom sink faucet on full blast, brand new fixtures that took effort to open and close. I was the only person in that house. So I was thinking about how a residential building usually has all the plumbing lined up in one area where bathrooms are. And so you have the energy of running water, draining water, the vacuum effect within various sizes of pipes. What are your thoughts on plumbing and running water being a catalyst for entities to dwell?
0: Yeah, this whole thing, to my mind, goes back to, again, many of the Native American legends where they believe that the creatures who come from the spirit world use running fresh spring water to make their emergence. And whether it's the energy from the running water or, something about just the composition of the water, I don't know what it would be, but many of I haven't encountered a single sacred spot in southern Wisconsin that didn't have some type of running water nearby, or at least used to. And Lake Geneva in southern Wisconsin is one of the most legend-filled lakes. It's the place where epic battles between the water panther and the thunderbird were said to take place, and which kept all of nature in harmony. And Lake Geneva happens to be the second deepest lake in the state, and also has very many springs, cold running springs at the bottom of it that feed this lake. It even had a sea monster that was seen as late as the 1930s, or a lake monster would be more appropriate, I guess.
1: That's a really interesting take, because the area in Brooklyn that I was living in, I remember there was some problem with the plumbing, and a plumber came in and he cut a hole in the wall, and he was looking down through the pipes, and he was saying to the owner, I hear screaming. I hear screaming down here.
0: Oh, wow.
1: I'm saying, what are you hearing? And then the owner was saying, nothing. It's okay.
0: Well, I did have two contemporary instances of this. One was a habituation situation where two sisters who were living together with a couple of their kids in central Wisconsin were seeing both Bigfoot and Man-Wolf in various places, but especially in their backyard. And they started having instances where the sink faucet would just turn on and off whenever it wanted, and the bathroom, was a tub in the bathroom that would do that too. And then I had another one, unbeknownst to this family, a woman in a suburb of Milwaukee, kind of on the outer suburb between Milwaukee and the Kettle Moraine State Park Northern Unit, and she had seen an upright wolf-like creature crossing her backyard in just a regular neighborhood. And after that happened, she was having the same thing. Her bathroom sink would turn itself on, her bathtub would, the kitchen sink, and her husband was a builder contractor who really knew how to deal with plumbing, and he was getting exasperated because he said, this should not be happening. This is, new good plumbing. I did it myself, and it seemed most related to the instances when this creature would appear.
1: Monsters Among Us, another fascinating book by our guest, cryptozoology researcher and author Linda Godfrey. You can visit Linda's site at lindagodfrey.com. Your recent publication is titled I Know What I Saw, Modern Day Encounters with Monsters of New Urban Legend and Ancient Lore. And there is a feature story about your work in the Chicago Tribune titled Do You Have a Werewolf Problem? An Upright Alligator. Cryptozoologist Linda Godfrey probably believes you. This story came out before a speaking event in Chicago promoting your new book. How did that event go?
0: Well, it's funny you should ask that, because I wasn't able to go to that event because the day before, the evening before, my husband had come home late from work, later than usual. It was about 8:30, and I eat about 6 o'clock or so if he's going to be home that late and just keep his food warm. And I had some reason I hadn't. So we were sitting down to a late dinner. He seemed fine, absolutely fine, and he took a few spoonfuls, and he made kind of a weird noise. And I said, did you just moan? And I looked at him, and his eyes were open, but his head was kind of lolling, and he was starting to fall off of his chair. And I was yelling at him to just wake up, but his eyes were open. I was panicking. It was really terrifying. And finally, he opened his eyes, and he couldn't remember that he'd been out. And he was lurching. He couldn't stand up. I had to get him to the emergency room of the hospital. And they said it was just in time. And if I had not been sitting right next to him, as I normally wouldn't have been at that time of night, I just let him eat his supper. If I hadn't been sitting right next to him and got him to the emergency room, he probably would have died. And they kept him two nights. They were trying to figure out what was wrong with him. And in this day and age, almost nobody gets to stay in the hospital for two full nights. You know, normally they have you out as soon as you can. And they also wouldn't let him go until they had brought in a specialist. So I could not leave him to go to Chicago and do that book signing.
1: Yeah, well, I totally understand. Hopefully that could be rescheduled. Jeez.
0: You know, and I'm really known for not canceling on things. You know, I make it just about everything, and we made all the other ones. And they still haven't figured out exactly what it was.
1: Yeah, well, I was going to ask you about that. So did you look it up online? I guess a lot of people do that.
0: Yeah, online it seemed that it would have been some type of seizure or some sort of stroke, but and it showed signs of both, but it wasn't either one. So, you know, they had some ideas, you know, for the sake of its medical privacy. You know, I don't want to say exactly what, but now I don't like to let him eat alone. He wasn't choking on anything. It wasn't anything like that. It was just real sudden and just one of those things that happens, I guess. So I hated to cancel, but. And we had all our plans, the driving plans. I, you know, talked to them. We were ready to go. And it just, no way I could do it.
1: I totally understand that. Well, I hope he's doing a lot better and great. Well, Linda, based on your research, it's clear to me there are strange creatures manifesting into our perception of reality, whether it's physical or non-physical, and there are nefarious activities related to these creatures. But I think the power of the collective imagination that has become more toxic and disjointed in the last decade could be possibly manifesting some of this phenomena. And it's really a thrill to know there are writers such as yourself really taking in all the variables and giving this topic the treatment it needs for readers to grasp the many disparate elements. Thank you very much for being on In Other News.
0: Oh, you're welcome. Thank you so much for having me. And I'm sorry about your phone interruptions. My phone interruptions. No, not sure what that was.
1: That's going to do it for In Other News. I'm Jeff Brady. 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

Welcome. This is Reelin' in the Years. It's Ryan, episode 87. And our featured five theme for the week is hiking. The first corresponding song is coming up. Let's get things started with the duo of Ben Harper and Charlie Musselwhite. From their 2018 release, No Mercy in This Land, here's The Bottle Wins Again.

pretend to listen. I'll act like I can hear you. I know you'll always be there. Ain't that a true friend?

Reeling in the years with the Rossington Collins Band and their biggest hit, Don't Misunderstand Me, from their 1980 release, Anytime, Anyplace, Anywhere. That group was formed in 1979 by former Lynyrd Skynyrd members Gary Rossington, Alan Collins, Billy Powell, and Leon Wilkson. Also in the set, Huey Lewis and The News gave us Bad Is Bad. Lewis wrote that song in the 1970s while he was still a member of Clover. At the time, they were opening for Thin Lizzy, which is how Lewis became very good friends with Thin Lizzy frontman Phil Lynott. In fact, that was one of Lynott's favorite songs. It's Ryan. This is Reelin' in the Years. If you're just tuning in, the featured five theme is hiking. Here's song number one. It's the opening track from Lord Huron's 2012 debut album, Lonesome Dreams. The song's lyrics make it a go-to anthem for embarking on a long journey into nature. Here's Ends of the Earth.

That was Spoon with I Turn My Camera On. Frontman Britt Daniel was inspired to write that after hearing Take Me Out by Franz Ferdinand. Also in the set, Elvis Costello and the Attractions with Pump It Up. At the time, in 1977, he was on tour with his label mates on the inaugural Stiff Records Live Tour. Costello wrote that song as a commentary on how he felt his label mates were taking the sex, drugs, and rock and roll lifestyle too far, especially on that tour. And at the top of the set, OK Go gave us Here It Goes Again. This is Reelin' in the Years. It's Ryan. Thanks for listening. Coming up, how the Traveling Wilburys essentially evolved out of a proposed George Harrison bonus track. In the meantime, here are Toots and the Maytals with the title cut from their 1973 release, Funky Kingston.

From 2021, that was Brandi Carlile with Broken Horses from her album In These Silent Days. We also heard new music from Aaron Lee Tastian and Lost and Alone, and George Harrison, Jeff Lynne, Tom Petty, Bob Dylan, and Roy Orbison, also known as the Traveling Wilburys, opened the segment with their 1988 debut single, Handle With Care. Originally, the plan was for it to be released as a bonus track on one of Harrison's European singles. When he told his record company about this plan, they were in disbelief because the song was too good for that purpose. And instead of releasing it as a one-off single, they decided to form an official band, record an album, then release it as a single. It's Ryan, and thanks for joining me for Reelin' in the Years. The featured five theme is hiking. This is song number two. And if you're hiking way out in the wilderness, I'm sure it can feel freeing. Here's Donovan Frankenreiter with Free.

Dan Auer back with one from his 2017 effort, Waiting on a Song. That was Stand By My Girl. He, of course, is best known for being in the Black Keys with Patrick Carney. And the Supremes kicked things off with You Can't Hurry Love. It's Reelin' in the Years. This is Ryan. Coming up next hour, Johnny Taylor and the fiasco surrounding his estate. Plus, we'll continue this week's featured five theme, which is hiking. If you have to leave, you can always give Hour 2 a listen by way of the podcast. For more details, visit reelinwithryan.com. Speaking of the theme, here's the third of the five songs that correspond with it. This song was recorded by a Scottish duo and first released in their home country in 1988. It was released in the U.S. in 1993 following its inclusion in the film Benny and June. It would peak at number 3 on the top 40 chart during that same year, making these guys a one-hit wonder. Here are the Proclaimers with I'm Gonna Be.

Smashing Pumpkins from 1995, that was 1979, off their album Melancholy and Infinite Sadness. That song evolved from a demo that was called Strolling. When it came time to pick songs for the album, their producer insisted they leave off Strolling because it wasn't good enough. This motivated frontman Billy Corgan to rework and retitle the song in about 4 hours. The next day, he presented it to their producer, who immediately decided to include it on the album. It would go on to become their biggest hit. And we opened this second hour with Missing Persons and the song Words from their 1982 release, Spring Session M. You're listening to Reelin' in the Years. It's Ryan. Coming up, the story of Johnny Taylor's death and the lengthy legal battle that ensued. The featured five theme is hiking. This is song number 4. It's important to wear sunscreen when hiking to protect yourself from the UV rays generated by the hard sun. Here's Eddie Vedder on Reelin' in the Years.

Reeling in the Years with the Delvin Lamar Organ Trio and their cover of Can I Change My Mind? First recorded by Tyrone Davis in 1968, and Neil Francis opened with Can't Stop the Rain. Moving along, this artist died from a heart attack in 2000 without a will or living trust, resulting in a lengthy legal battle, and here's why. He accepted that he had 6 children. However, 3 other people with different mothers claimed he was their father. They had paternity tests to confirm this. When he died, they filed suit seeking recognition as heirs. The litigation lasted approximately 2 years. His 6 acknowledged children opposed granting heir status to the 3 additional claimants. Eventually, a probate judge ruled in favor of the 3 claimants, increasing the number of heirs from 6 to 9. Here's Johnny Taylor with Who's Making Love?

That was Johnny Taylor with his top five hit from 1968, Who's Making Love? It's Reelin' in the Years. This is Ryan, and here's the band with Across the Great Divide.

From 2015, that was Dawes with all your favorite bands. Also in the set, Grant Lee Buffalo and their biggest hit, Truly Truly, from their 1998 release, Jubilee. And America got us going with Sister Golden Hair. The three members of the group, Dewey Bunnell, Jerry Beckley, and Dan Peake, were sons of American military service members stationed in England. They met and formed the band while they were going to high school near London in the late 60s. They called themselves America because they didn't want anyone to think they were British musicians trying to sound American. It's Ryan, and you're listening to Reelin' in the Years. Our featured five theme is hiking. This is the fifth and final corresponding song. Depending upon where you hike, this song's title is something you may see on your journey. It's Fleet Foxes with Ragged Wood.

0: That was Oregon native Meredith Brooks with her only contribution to Billboard's Top 40 chart from 1997. It was Bitch. She co-wrote that song with Shelley Piken, and it was inspired by Piken's stalling career in the music industry. The stalling was short-lived because that song hit number two. She would then go on to write the songs What a Girl Wants and Come On Over Baby for Christina Aguilera, and both of those were number one hits. And at the top of this final set of Reelin' in the Years, it was Jade Bird with This is Ryan. Thanks for listening. For more information on the program, including the playlist and the podcast, visit reelinwithryan.com.
1: Does anyone else hear the bottom of the barrel being scraped?
2: It was the bottom of the barrel, and I scraped it, but I didn't care.
0: As I always do, it's time to close the show with the bottom of the barrel segment. This is where I feature a song that barely made Billboard's Hot 100 chart. To qualify, the song could not have peaked any better than 70th. This one stopped at number 88 on the chart in late May of 1997. The song was partly inspired by the Smiths' song, Back to the Old House. Here are Bare Naked Ladies with The Old Apartment. Have a great week.

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1: It's 64 out there and cloudy in St. Paul. Tonight, we can expect showers and thunderstorms before 10 p.m. with a low around 60. The chance of precipitation is 90%. Tomorrow, look for partly sunny skies and a slight chance of showers and thunderstorms after 1 p.m. with a high near 76. Tomorrow night, a slight chance of showers and thunderstorms before 7 p.m., cooling down to about 55. From the WFNULP Weather Desk, that's your latest forecast.
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I was put on this earth to undulate. I was not put on this earth to pay rent and utilities. I was put on this earth to undulate.

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I was not put on this earth to talk to cops. I was put on this earth to what?

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We are St. Paul. 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
1: You're listening to the Rhythm and Blues Show. I'm your host, Al Davis. Hey, 1974. I can hardly remember. 1974, that's a long time ago. In the NBA, the Boston Celtics were hot that year. The best actor in 1974 in the movies, Jack Lemmon. Best actress, Glenda Jackson.

And thank you for all your very kind and generous comments, because we're still on the air on this Rhythm and Blues show on WFNU 94.1. This is Al Davis. Coming up on the calendar, we want to mention that R&B Fest is coming to Minneapolis on Saturday, August 1st in the Green Room. It's over Girard Avenue, South Minneapolis, the R&B Fest. It's a celebration of 1990s R&B and soul songs from 20, 25, 30 years ago.

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The nonviolent structure didn't appeal to us. We never denounced it. Doesn't mean other people shouldn't do it. It's just it doesn't appeal to us because you have to believe that there's a conscience in your oppressor.

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We are St. Paul. 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

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But on this list, there are many missed, those we've laid

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1: Blacks in America have made millions, if not hundreds of millions, of contributions in America.
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1: One such contributor was Horace King. He was an Alabama slave and architect who reached a high level of prominence in the mid-1800s. King became one of the most respected bridge architects in the Chattahoochee River Valley. His legacy is still alive in the amazing spiraling staircase of the Alabama State Capitol. So the next time that you're in Alabama and you visit the state capitol, make sure you look at the architecture. You will see just one example of what blacks have contributed to America. This has been Black History with Roderick Carter.

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We are St. Paul. 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

are Frogtown. We are St. Paul. We are the community. 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

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How you're surviving? 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

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I peeped all the signs, I said it was fine.

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I got some dreams and ambition that ain't gon' happen from wishing, that ain't gon' happen from bitching. 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You're never around when it's dark outside.

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0: Shockwaves hit the Democratic Party nationwide as progressives and DSA candidates endorsed by Mayor Zoran Mamdani win big in New York. We'll speak to one of those winners, Daria Lisa Villachevalier. She defeated incumbent Congressmember Adriano Espaillat.
1: And I'm so excited to get to work and to bring all of you with me

0: I'm not concerned about that.
1: And we'll be joined by actor and author Elliot Page about his new documentary, Second Nature.
2: There are approximately 8.7 million living animal species on Earth. For centuries, we have been told that when it comes to gender and sexuality, all these millions of species follow a certain set of rules. But what if this narrative fails to capture the full spectrum of life's diversity?
1: All that and more coming up. Welcome to Democracy Now!, democracynow.org, The War and Peace Report. I'm Amy Goodman. In a major blow to the Democratic establishment nationwide, three progressives backed by New York Mayor Zoran Mamdani won primary races in New York City. Former New York City Comptroller Brad Lander beat incumbent Congressman Dan Goldman. The 32-year-old Afro-Latina organizer Daria Lisa Avila Chevalier pulled off a shocking defeat of five-term Congressman Adriano Espaillat, the chair of the Congressional Hispanic Caucus. And New York Assembly member Claire Valdez, who is a former union organizer, defeated Brooklyn Borough President Antonio Reynoso to fill the seat long held by Congressmember Nidia Velasquez, who had backed Reynoso. Daria Lisa Avila Chevalier and Claire Valdez were both backed by the Democratic Socialists of America, which also played a key role in Mayor Mamdani's election. Lander, Valdez, and Chevalier all ran campaigns criticizing AIPAC, American Israel Public Affairs Committee. Claire Valdez spoke to supporters in Brooklyn last night.
3: I will continue to call for Palestinian liberation. We will stand up to the genocide. We will refuse to abide by apartheid, and we will use our money to improve lives here instead of destroy them abroad. And I will do everything in my power every single day in Congress to give the labor movement the tools it needs to be a fighting force for the entire working class.
1: New York Mayor Zoran Mamdani spoke at Valdez's victory party.
4: The old politics that got us to this crisis is not the politics that's going to get us out of this crisis. It's time for working people to be back at the heart of our politics. These are the champions who will do it.
1: In another closely watched New York primary, New York State Assembly member Micah Lasher won the crowded race to replace Congressmember Jerry Nadler. We'll have more on the election after headlines and speak with Daria Lisa Avila Chevalier. On Capitol Hill, the Senate passed a war powers resolution Tuesday directing President Trump to end the war with Iran. Republican senators Rand Paul, Susan Collins, Lisa Murkowski, and Bill Cassidy joined Democrats in voting for the resolution. One Democrat, John Fetterman, voted against it. The measure passed the House earlier this month. The New York Times reports this marks the first time since the enactment of the War Powers Resolution of 1973 that the Senate and House have approved a concurrent resolution directing a president to end a military conflict. Senator Chris Van Hollen spoke ahead of the vote.
5: I also hope, colleagues, we will learn something from this needless tragedy. The calls for military adventurism, the promises of quick victory, the fantasies of regime change under the circumstances that were deployed, and the endless effort to undermine diplomacy led us directly to this disaster. And we should not repeat those mistakes. We should take a stand today and end this war, and we should finally start putting the interests of the American people ahead of costly and unnecessary conflicts.
1: The Senate War Powers vote came as the U.S. and Iran continued to dispute key terms of their agreement to end the war. President Trump has claimed Iran agreed to the, quote, highest level, unquote, of monitoring by nuclear weapons inspectors. But Iranian officials have rejected that assertion. Earlier today, Iran's speaker described the U.S.-Iran deal as, quote, America's declaration of defeat, unquote. Meanwhile, Israel and Lebanon have begun a new round of talks in Washington. This comes as U.S. Secretary of State Marco Rubio is visiting the United Arab Emirates, Kuwait, and Bahrain, three Gulf nations that have expressed concern over the U.S.-Iran deal. More than two dozen countries across Europe are under extreme heat alerts today after a high-pressure heat dome settled over the continent, shattering hundreds of temperature records. On Tuesday, France recorded its hottest day ever, with the temperature reaching 111 degrees Fahrenheit in southwest France. At least 40 people have drowned across France while seeking relief from the heat, a number of them teenagers. In the UK, United Nations Secretary General Antonio Guterres delivered remarks to the London Climate Action Week on Tuesday as temperatures outside topped 100 degrees Fahrenheit.
0: Around the world, climate disasters are becoming more frequent, more destructive, and more costly. And the World Meteorological Organization has warned we ain't seen nothing yet. El Niño is not just knocking on the door, it risks blowing the house down, turning up the heat, disrupting food and water systems, and hitting the vulnerable the hardest.
1: Meanwhile, a new study published in the journal Nature Climate Change finds global heating has exposed an additional 1 billion people to extreme heat stress each year compared to the 1970s. A federal judge in Texas has handed down prison sentences ranging from 30 to 100 years to a group of anti-ICE protesters convicted on terrorism charges in March. Federal prosecutors had accused the nine defendants of being members of an Antifa terror cell, quote unquote, for attending a protest outside the Prairieland ICE jail on July 4th. During which fireworks were set off and a police officer was shot and wounded. Among those sentenced was Daniel Sanchez Estrada, who wasn't even at the protest. He received a 30-year prison term for conspiracy to conceal documents after he moved a box containing anti-fascist magazines and pamphlets. Acting U.S. Attorney General Todd Blanche welcomed the unusually harsh sentences, writing, quote, Antifa terrorists who attack law enforcement and federal facilities will face swift and uncompromising justice, unquote. Former U.S. Marine Corps reservist Benjamin Song, who was convicted of the shooting, received a 100-year sentence. In a statement, he said he only fired his rifle because he believed the officer was about to shoot another activist. Song said others had been punished just for knowing him, adding, quote, this is mass punishment, collective punishment. This is guilt by association. This is injustice, he wrote. The Supreme Court sided with the Trump administration Tuesday in a 6-3 ruling that'll make it easier for immigration officers to deny readmission to green card holders who've left the United States. Following the ruling, immigration officers will no longer need clear and convincing evidence that lawful permanent residents have committed a disqualifying crime before barring them from reentering the U.S. In a dissent signed by her two liberal colleagues, Justice Ketanji Brown Jackson wrote, quote, I worry that the court has now handed the government a massive blank check, unquote. Separately, the Supreme Court ruled 6-3 against a black former prisoner who sued Louisiana prison officials for handcuffing him to a chair and forcibly shaving his dreadlocks. Damon Lander is a Rastafarian who had not cut his hair in over 20 years. He unsuccessfully argued prison guards broke a federal law that requires states to protect the religious rights of prisoners. The Trump administration's threatened to withhold tens of millions of dollars in federal Homeland Security funds from states unless they agree to a sweeping set of changes to how elections are run. That's according to CNN, which reports several Homeland Security grant programs have adopted new rules requiring states to phase out certain electronic voting systems and to move to hand-marked paper ballots. Meanwhile, President Trump is set to meet with Republican senators on Capitol Hill today as he seeks to push through the Save America Act. Voting rights experts say the legislation could disenfranchise millions of citizens who lack easy access to what would be required to vote, either a birth certificate or a passport showing their names assigned at birth. Some Republicans have criticized the legislation. North Carolina Senator Tom Tillis called it a waste of time, while Senate Majority Leader John Thune has refused Trump's demand he abolish the filibuster to pass the bill. Last week, President Trump called out Senator Thune by name in a Truth Social post, writing, quote, "Anybody who doesn't want to terminate the filibuster is a fool," unquote. Large-scale firings have reportedly begun at the Office of the Director of National Intelligence days after Trump loyalist Bill Pulte became the agency's acting director, though he has no experience in national intelligence. On Monday, Democratic Senator Mark Warner of Virginia and Congressmember Jim Himes of Connecticut wrote to Pulte warning him against the firings. They wrote, quote, "We are concerned that your record as director of the Federal Housing Finance Agency, the Federal Housing Finance Agency, demonstrates a willingness to misuse your position, including your access to sensitive information, to pursue President Trump's perceived political enemies and further his retributive political agenda," unquote. Pulte took office last week following the resignation of Tulsi Gabbard. Meanwhile, The Washington Post has published a major expose indicating Gabbard's political rise was secretly shaped by Chris Butler, the head of a cult-like breakaway Hare Krishna group in Hawaii. Gabbard and her parents are longtime followers of Butler. The Post obtained hundreds of confidential memos from Butler's former secretary that appear to show Butler directly guiding Gabbard's media appearances, social media posts, and legislation when she served in Congress. And the House of Representatives has approved a bill aimed at increasing the supply of homes across the United States. The legislation limits the number of single-family homes major investors can purchase while loosening federal regulations to allow for new home construction. The bill does not include any new federal funding for housing. The Senate approved the bill Monday. President Trump set to sign it into law today. And those are some of the headlines. This is Democracy Now!, democracynow.org, the War and Peace Report. Coming up, shockwaves hit the Democratic Party nationwide as progressives and DSA candidates endorsed by Mayor Zohran Mamdani win big in New York. We'll speak with one of those winners, Daria Lisa Avila Chevalier, who defeated incumbent Congressmember Adriano Espaillat. Stay with us.

0: something.
1: Palante, performed by Hooray for the Riff Raff at Democracy Now!'s 30th anniversary at Riverside Church here in New York. This is Democracy Now!, democracynow.org, The War and Peace Report. I'm Amy Goodman. Shockwaves have rocked the Democratic Party nationwide as progressives and DSA candidates endorsed by Mayor Zohran Mamdani win

0: Valdez, who's a former union organizer, defeated Brooklyn Borough President Antonio Reynoso to fill the seat long held by Nydia Velazquez. Avila Chevalier and Valdez were both backed by the Democratic Socialists of America, which also played a key role in Mamdani's election. DSA backed New York State Assembly and Senate candidates also swept their races, with 9 out of 10 candidates on the DSA slate winning the primaries. Democracy Now! Was at the DSA watch party for Claire Valdez and others in Brooklyn last night and spoke to progressive streamer Hassan Piker.
1: A decade of socialism, it's coming to a neighborhood near you. When I said we were going to let 1,000 Zoros bloom, this is what I meant. You got Claire Valdez and numerous other wonderful DSA candidates that are outperforming expectations tonight. And that's because the American people are tired of the same old business as usual politics, the corruption, the ineptitude, the feckless nature of the Democrats that don't want to fight back against the growth of fascism in this country. This is Americans fighting back. It's only the beginning.
0: Claire Valdez addressed her supporters at the end of the night.
2: My name is Claire Valdez, and I am proud to say that I will be your next Congress member. We haven't just won an election. We have declared that this movement is durable. That it is growing, and that it will not stop until working people are no longer asked to just build the table, no longer just offered a seat at the table, but will run the table. And make no mistake, this victory is not mine, it is ours. That's what organizing is. It's being asked to do something big, scary, unfamiliar, something that everything inside you says is not for you. It can't be you. But then you take the plunge, you find your power in solidarity. And let's talk about what that ask has now won. I will lead the fight against ICE's cruelty and stand steadfast alongside our immigrant neighbors. They've been demonized, targeted, attacked, and in me they will have a champion. I will stand steadfast alongside our trans siblings who are the beating heart in this community. I will continue to call for Palestinian liberation. We will stand up to the genocide. We will refuse to abide by apartheid, and we will use our money to improve lives here instead of destroy them abroad. And I will do everything in my power every single day in Congress to give the labor movement the tools it needs to be a fighting force for the entire working class.
0: Claire Valdez, Democratic nominee for Congress from Brooklyn and Queens. Tuesday's biggest upset was the victory of 32-year-old Afro-Latina Muslim organizer Daria Elisa Avila Chevalier, who defeated five-term Congressmember Adriano Espaillat, chair of the Congressional Hispanic Caucus. Mayor Mamdani addressed a roaring crowd of supporters at her watch party in Harlem last night.
3: This campaign began many months ago at the same park that we launched a canvas in today. And at that time, I know that for many it may have felt like a fantasy that Daria Elisa would be here right now. But it was never a fantasy for her, and it was never a fantasy for all of you. You have willed that dream into a reality. And I was asked time and again, why would I support this campaign?
4: Because we win!

0: that I can think of no better person than the daughter of a single mother caseworker. Who has fought for working people her entire life. Who has stood up for New Yorkers unjustly detained by ICE. Who has called for a foreign policy of investing in babies and not bombs. I can think of no one better than someone of clarity, of conscience, and of conviction to be the next congressperson. And it is because you poured your hearts into this, because you poured your hopes into this, that we are showing there is a new path for politics in our city and in our country. We are showing that last June, a year ago tomorrow, was not an anomaly. It was not the end. It was the beginning. Join me in welcoming.
1: Daria-Lisa Avila-Chavalier then took to the stage and addressed her supporters in Harlem.
2: I am so excited to get to work and to bring all of you with me to Washington. To fight the fight that we have been fighting at the federal level. The odds were stacked against another young Muslim socialist. To become mayor of New York City. And so I'll tell you honestly, I'm not concerned about that.
1: For more, we're joined now by the Democratic nominee for Congress in New York's 13th Congressional District, Daria-Lisa Avila-Chavalier. She defeated five-term Congressmember Adriano Espaillat. Welcome to Democracy Now! If you could start off by introducing yourself to the country.
3: Hi, Amy. Thank you so much for having me. I am a longtime listener, so it's such an honor to be here. My first interview after winning here at Democracy Now! I am an Afro-Latina Dominican daughter of immigrants. I am an organizer. I have been organizing my entire adult life around immigration justice, around ending mass incarceration, around Palestine. And it is such an honor to be able to have the privilege of having run a campaign that is centering working people in this district who have for far too long just been ignored by establishment politics. And I'm so deeply grateful to be here. It is such a surreal experience and truly so excited to get to work and bring the values of working class people of color here in Harlem and Washington Heights and Inwood in the Bronx into the halls of Congress.
1: And talk about what you think are the most important issues that you've represented. And what did it mean to you to upset, to beat this five-term Congress member, head of the Congressional Hispanic Caucus, Adriano Espaillat?
3: You know, I am somebody who has had to think about whether I can afford to stay in the city that I love. This is the second poorest congressional district in the state and by some measures the country. And to know that we center the needs of this community at the heart of this campaign, where we are fighting for housing for all, to make sure that we abolish ICE and to have our tax dollars come back home to invest in our babies here and not in bombs abroad, was truly, truly at the heart of everything that, our community really needs. We have another statistic that shocks my mind every single time is the fact that 40% of our children here are living in childhood poverty. And for us to tackle that issue, to give our babies all the things that they need to lead dignified childhoods would mean that we would be able to provide for every single person in this community. And, you know, we have had representation in the past over the last 9 years that has really not met those needs, where these crises have just grown. And it has been such an honor to work with a coalition with so many organizers on the ground to build a grassroots movement that is responsive to working people here, that gets to the issues. And, you know, this campaign was a lot of work. It was something that was built from the very ground up. And in the last few weeks, it was really a difficult one because we had so much money and so many smears thrown our way. We had over $7 million in outside spending that was being spent to smear me personally and to use incredibly racist and anti-Black rhetoric. And to know that Black residents in this district came out and supported this campaign in that context, in a context where Voting Rights Act is being gutted, where the rights of so many are under attack, to know that they came out despite the odds and chose these values really means the world to me.
1: If you can talk about the attacks on you by the Espaillat camp around your background, questioning your Dominican heritage. Of course, the Dominican Republic shares an island with Haiti. And talk about, as if to be Haitian is an epithet, but what they were saying, this anti-Haitian rhetoric.
3: Yeah, I mean, it was a bombardment where every time I opened any of our social media accounts, I was inundated with rhetoric that was using the term Haitian as though it were a slur. I was inundated with emojis of monkey and gorilla emojis, of rat emojis, of folks asking me and my family for proof of our birth certificate and where we were born. And, you know, I just think it was really one of the ugliest types of rhetoric that I have seen in a really long time. It really reminded me of MAGA style politics. And it was just so shocking to see that coming in a heavily blue district and in a district where the sitting incumbent was a Democrat. And, you know, I'm just so honored to have been able to fight against that with my team, with my coalition, and to know that voters here in this district rejected that. To know that we have turned a page on the politics of the past and a politics that is, you know, in so many ways so divisive, and a politics of just cynicism. To be able to turn the page on that and to bring forward a politics of hope, to center a message that is about a politics of life, has really been such an honor, and also showing that this is a politic that is popular and that will win, that Americans are tired of this politics of death, a politics of cynicism, and want to make sure that our resources are coming back to our communities and investing in the life and the needs of the people here.
1: If you can talk about your experience, you're a Columbia alum, you were part of, you protested the encampments you were a part of, and you actually taught on the West Bank. Talk about your experience as a student there and how that influenced your positions on Palestine and Israel.
3: Yeah, I went to undergrad at Columbia University, and while I was a student there, I went to the West Bank, and it deeply formed a lot of my understanding of global politics, but even my own context here in New York, where I started to see and understand that the systems that were oppressing Palestinians in the West Bank and Gaza, all over Palestine, were also informing our systems here that were having such a deep, harmful impact on so many Black and Latino and communities of color here. And, you know, as you grow as an organizer, as a person, as you become more educated on these systems, you know, you start to notice that they're not just similar systems, they are the same system. They are systems that consistently put profit over people, that consistently deny people their human dignity for the sake of capital. And to know that we sent a very loud and clear message yesterday that we will not allow that to continue to be the case, that we will put people first and we will put working people at the heart of our democracy, was, it felt really full circle to know that we can say Free Palestine at our party, to know that we can say what is happening in Gaza is a genocide and win and reject the politics of AIPAC, reject the politics of big money and corporations coming into our politics. It is truly, I think, a seismic shift that is happening in our politics.
1: Attendees at your victory party last night included the Palestinian activist Mahmoud Khalil, the Columbia University graduate student organizer who was detained 4 months last year in an ICE jail in Louisiana.
4: You know, today's win is a big win for New York, is a big win for the working class community in this country. To have someone like Daria Lisa actually representing them in D.C., representing the struggles, that the daily struggles that this community goes through, rather than politicians who are only cashing money for the sake of gaining power and control. I've known Daria Lisa since my first days at Columbia, and she's been always very supportive, even in my absence when I was in detention. She was there for me, she was there for my family, she was there for my community, going in the streets and just like supporting in whatever capacity she has. So now I have no doubt that she will continue to do the same in D.C.
1: Can you talk about your organizing around Mahmoud Khalil's detention, being held for months, and what he symbolized to you, Daria Lisa Avila Chevalier?
3: You know, Mahmoud is a friend, but I would have fought for him even if he weren't, because I have been fighting for immigration justice my entire adult life. It is something that is deeply important to me. And when I first got the news of his detention, you know, there was the initial shock of it all, but there was a moment also where my organizer brain just kicked in and I just kind of went into autopilot, where I just started writing to make sure that we were spreading the word about his case and taking control of the narrative as someone who knew him in that time, and making sure that we were really putting together movement work that could bring attention to his case. And I was already organizing with fellow organizers around civil disobediences, around direct actions to bring more attention to his case, about court support to make sure that we were showing that he has a community. And when the Trump administration said that he would be the blueprint of how immigration enforcement would be conducted going forward, I thought it would be very clear to all our representatives the stakes in his case, not just as an individual, not just on the fact that it was basically punishment for his engagement in free speech around the genocide that was happening towards his people, but also because of the impact that it would have on every immigrant in this country, on the First Amendment rights of every person on U.S. soil. And to know that our representative, the one that was representing him in that moment, that all he could offer were two words around, or two sentences around, trusting Trump's DOJ at a time where Trump's DOJ had just violated rule of law by detaining him in the first place, was deeply troubling. And so, you know, when I was first considering whether or not this was a race I wanted to throw my hat in, I just kept thinking about Mahmoud and the millions of people like him and Noor who are so fearful right now, and what it would have meant to them to have a representative who was actually fighting for them.
1: Finally, Daria Lisa Avila Chevalier, your plans for Congress, when what looks like overwhelmingly, given your district, you will be elected in November.
3: I'm so excited to fight for the working people of this district to make sure that we can all afford to stay in the city that we love. And I think at the heart of that fight is making sure that we are centering human life. And that means that we need to start divesting from this war machine and reinvesting our tax dollars here in our community, fighting to eradicate childhood poverty, because all of the things that our babies need are the things that everyone in our community needs to be able to lead a dignified life.
1: And as I watched all the news accounts of your incredible upset victory over Espaillat, I heard your name pronounced about 40 different ways. So I was wondering if you could say for the country, in your own words, your own name.
3: My name is Daria Lisa Avila Chevalier, and I'm very grateful to you, Amy, for allowing me to do that.
1: Daria Lisa Avila Chevalier, New York's 13th Congressional District Democratic nominee. Congratulations. As we turn now to John Tarleton, editor-in-chief of The Independent, the new issue of The Independent featured Claire Valdez, Daria Lisa Avila Chevalier, on the cover with the headline, "Look Who's Next." And you didn't do that this morning.
5: No, this was weeks ago.
1: John, we were together 1 year ago.
5: Yes.
1: With the primary election of Mayor Zoran Mamdani, but he wasn't mayor yet.
5: Yeah.
1: Talk about what this means. As he said, no, that wasn't the end. This is clearly just the beginning. All his candidates won.
5: Yes, this definitely shows that Zoran Mamdani's victory last year was not a fluke or a one-hit wonder. There is deep support across much of New York City for what he's doing. He's become, I think, a more popular mayor as he's went along. His goal to really show that government can serve the people and be an active force for good in the lives of people is succeeding. His endorsements were very powerful. And also the endorsements and the incredible energy that DSA gave this slate of candidates. Zoran endorsed most of the DSA slate, but not all. And there were four assembly races where he didn't endorse, and DSA won three of those four races as well. So really, Zoran Mamdani and New York City DSA are now huge powerhouses in New York politics, and it's going to have big national ramifications. And we see Democratic Socialist Nithya Raman in a runoff in Los Angeles with Karen Bass. She finished a close second behind Bass, but you got to really feel the wind is at her sails. It's kind of another case of a much older politician who's maybe in a lost support in Los Angeles, and Raman, you know, offering something fresh and new, and there's more primaries to come across the country.
1: I want to turn to a clip of former New York City Comptroller Brad Lander, who beat Congressmember Dan Goldman in New York's 10th Congressional District, representing neighborhoods in Manhattan and Brooklyn.
6: What a glorious time to be a New Yorker. There has been a powerful energy moving through our city, a generosity of spirit,
7: yes.
6: A refusal to give up even against very long odds, and a feeling of joy out in the streets shared by every kind of New Yorker there is. Yes. Give it up for the New York Knicks, all right? And for the mayor who brought the first championship to New York City. Our win tonight, it belongs to those streets as well.
8: Yes.
6: To the people who organize there, to the people who never give up on their neighbors. It was my name on the ballot today, but tonight's victory belongs to all of you. I will be one of the Jewish members of Congress most willing to stand up loud for Palestinian human rights, freedom, and dignity. I will stand firmly against bigotry aimed at Jews as well. That's not two different jobs. That's the same job.
1: That's now the victorious congressional candidate, Brad Lander. John Tarleton, your final comments.
5: I covered protests a couple of years ago outside of Dan Goldman's office, the incumbent congressman, where Palestine activists were protesting. He did not meet with them once. He gave them, just like happened with Esbayat and Mahmoud Khalil, Dan Goldman was completely supportive of the war and the genocide in Gaza. He would not meet with his constituents, would not hear them. Well, and his constituents had the final word last night, a 32-point defeat for an incumbent congressman.
1: Brad Lander almost got double the amount of votes.
5: Lander's a long time elected out in Brooklyn, very popular in the Brooklyn part of that district. So a great night for Brad Lander, but also just showing the Democratic Party, if you ignore the cause of Palestinian liberation, you do so at your own peril. And that's going to have big ramifications for 2028. And this, I think, is going to put more wind at the sails of a potential Alexandria Ocasio-Cortez presidential campaign. You can only imagine if she hits the campaign trail and Zora Mamdani is one of her leading supporters. They both come from DSA. It just makes her candidacy look more promising after what happened last night.
1: John Tarleton, thanks so much for being with us, editor-in-chief of The Independent. This is Democracy Now!, democracynow.org. Coming up, we'll be joined by the actor and author Elliot Page about the new film Second Nature, Gender and Sexuality in the Animal World. Stay with us.

0: Natural Phenomenon by Roberto Valicelli. This is Democracy Now!, democracynow.org, The War and Peace Report. I'm Amy Goodman. Everything you didn't learn in high school biology. That's the tagline of a remarkable new documentary challenging some of our most deeply held assumptions about biology, gender, and sexuality. It's called Second Nature, narrated by the Oscar-nominated actor, the author, Elliot Page, and directed by Drew Denny. The film explores a growing body of scientific research documenting the extraordinary gender fluidity and sexual diversity found in the animal kingdom. From same-sex penguin parents to sex-changing fish, to pregnant seahorse fathers, to primate societies where traditional notions of dominance and gender roles simply don't apply. This is the film's trailer.
1: There are approximately 8.7 million living animal species on Earth. For centuries, we have been told that when it comes to gender and sexuality, all these millions of species follow a certain set of rules. But what if this narrative fails to capture the full spectrum of life's diversity?
2: Homosexual behavior in nature is one of the best kept secrets. Is absolutely everywhere.
3: Not only do many species illustrate homosexuality and gender multiplicity, they also illustrate sex transition.
4: Biologists now know sexuality is fluid and that all of that is normal.
5: I don't know any species where homosexual sex or gender non-conforming is a taboo or cannot be done, except when it comes to humans.
4: There have always been scientists who have been willing to stand in opposition to the existing worldview, and there are consequences for that.
2: I was completely unprepared as a scientist to deal with this.
6: We learned what we learned in school, and we want to believe that it's true, and it's messy to now say, oh, it wasn't really that way.
3: I realized it can't be the people who are defective. It's got to be the science.
7: If we understand same-sex behavior better, we're also going to understand different sex behavior.

0: behavior better.
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1: You're listening to the American Democracy Minute, keeping your government by and for the people. President Donald Trump's executive order to verify the citizenship eligibility of registering and mail-in voters was dealt a serious blow by a federal district court June 22nd. It ruled that the integration of Social Security and other federal data into the SAVE database violated federal privacy statutes. Trump's March 31st order spurred multiple lawsuits by voters, states, pro-democracy groups, and civil rights advocates, arguing it violates the U.S. Constitution's Elections Clause and state and federal privacy statutes. In this case, by the League of Women Voters and the Electronic Privacy Information Center, plaintiffs argue that the inclusion of Social Security and other federal data in the SAVE database violated the privacy protections in the Social Security Act, the Privacy Act of 1974, and the Administrative Procedures Act. The judge agreed, bluntly writing, having flunked compliance with the Social Security Act, the Privacy Act, and the APA, the defendants look to other statutes to justify the establishment of the modified SAVE system, unquote. DHS argued provisions in two immigration control statutes authorized use of the data, to which the judge wrote, "This argument is not a winner either. It may be appealed, and multiple other cases are pending, including a challenge by 23 state attorneys general." We've linked the 75-page decision at AmericanDemocracyMinute.org. I'm Brian Beal.
2: Good evening, St. Paul. Right now it's 64 and cloudy out there. For today, expect patchy fog early, then isolated showers and thunderstorms. We'll reach a high of 77 with a west wind of 5 to 15. Tonight brings isolated showers and thunderstorms before 7, becoming partly cloudy with a low around 56 and a northwest wind of 5 to 15. Looking ahead to Thursday, anticipate partly sunny skies and a high near 74. From the WFNU-LP Weather Desk, that's your latest forecast.
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Nah, you don't have to do that. I ain't got no coffee. Got some tea though. Nah, I don't have sugar either. Got some blue agave though. Turmeric. Tell me that now. And try some of this. It's hot though.

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1: Deep in the summer, treatment in the winter. It doesn't get better, it just gets different. It doesn't get worse, it's always at its worst. It just gets shrouded in new terms and more distant. Drug deep in the summer, just as deep in the winter. So deep in snow that the cold doesn't shiver. The hand and the stone doesn't quiver when he throws it. So cold it ain't glass, but it shatters just like it. And breaks into a million reflections to show that niceness is just a guise, and poison is just a guide to the time when darkness fills space like light did. Off balance, fell to the challenge, like love on its flip side. And tightness of throat is coined as quiet, but silence can't disguise it. He's really a nice guy, he's just been bit by a bug that made home beneath skin and ripped veins so the flow couldn't nourish within. He can't fight it. I tell him to get right, I show him the flame I harbor and point out the candle in his heart, but he won't light it. I point like, how don't you see how bright it might get? Look at me, don't you

said I'm a good sis. Turned trees to a nice spliff. Showed me arms with bare sleeves so I could see just where the veins ripped. And told me I could try another day, but today is not a gift, it's just this.

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1: I wondered. 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
0: I'll buy him one too.
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Welcome to this edition of Classic Jazz, where each week you will hear a wide variety of jazz and even a few selections from the Great American Songbook. I'm Ted Allison. Let's begin this hour with this traditional song, Wade in the Water, from 1966, Ramsey Lewis.

English R&B and jazz musician Georgie Fame, his 2000 recording of But Not For Me. He has worked with Cal Jader, Hugh Masekela, and Tower of Power, Latin jazz band leader and salsa singer Pancho Sanchez, going back to New Orleans.

Her first release was in 1993, and Karen Allison has been recording and performing around the world ever since. We just heard And So It Goes. He scored over 250 radio, television, and motion picture numbers over his lifetime. Les Baxter would go on to become known as starting the style of music known as Exotica. 1957, Venezuela.

Jazz bassist and composer Charles Mingus with his own composition, Passions of a Woman Loved, recorded in 1957, but not released until 1964 with other material that was recorded in 1961. The album was called Tonight at Noon on the Atlantic label. The next song, Joy, is a John Coltrane recording from 1965. One of the things that should be pointed out is that this would be the last time on the album First Meditations. Drummer Elvin Jones, bassist Jimmy Garrison, pianist McCoy Tyner, and of course John Coltrane would play together. The John Coltrane Quartet, Joy.

jazz drummer and band leader Chico Hamilton. From a later recording on his Nomad release, we heard Denise. In 1954, most of the jazz critics said it was wonderful that Clifford Brown and the Max Roach Quintet were able to get together and record such wonderful music. Here is the Blues Walk.

closing off this hour, Wes Montgomery with his version of a Miles Davis song, Tuna. Don't go away. Another hour of classic jazz will begin in just a couple of moments.

0: It's time to begin our last hour of classic jazz. Coming up, the Pat Metheny Group, Oscar Peterson, Vanessa Rubin, and Oliver Nelson. In 1962, Nat King Cole and George Shearing teamed up for an album called Nat King Cole Sings, George Shearing Plays. Here is Pick Yourself Up.
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0: From 1954 jazz saxophone player Ben Webster, There Is No Greater Love. Here's a great American songbook classic written by Hoagie Carmichael and Ned Washington, as recorded by Frank Sinatra, The Nearness of You.
1: It's

with Grady Tate, Ron Carter, Steve Coon, and led by Oliver Nelson, The Shadow of Your Smile from 1966. 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

0: 2019 release, The Dream Is You, Vanessa Rubin sings Tad Dameron. We heard Lady Bird, Vanessa Rubin, on Classic Jazz. Going to 1993 now, here's jazz singer and pianist Freddie Cole with the standard Sunday Kind of Love.
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0: 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That is 2526. I'm Ted Allison, this is Classic Jazz. Thanks for listening.
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0: It is your host of Restorative Radio, Miss Roslyn Harmon, on this absolutely fabulous Wednesday. And today we have an amazing guest on our show. But first, I just want to shout out how we got here today. Restorative Radio is brought to you from Dispute Resolution Center, DRC, where we are dedicated to restoring communities by promoting the constructive resolution of conflict through open communication and shared decision making. What does that mean? We do all things restorative: mediation, conflict resolution, restorative practices, and restorative justice. And we are located in the heart of the Rondo community. How you doing? I got my sidekick, Mr. Jack, in the building with me. How are you today?
1: Doing God is good.
0: All right. And the weather is cold. The weather is cold, but we are here in the building today, aren't we, Mr. Jack?
1: Absolutely.
0: But as you know, on Restorative Radio, we always have a special guest in the building. And today we have a pastor, an author, as well as a leader. And it is Dr. Russell Poynter, the senior. Welcome. Oh, my goodness. How you doing, sir?
2: All is well, beloved. Thank you.
0: Yes. Dr. Russell A. Poynter Sr. is a lifelong minister, published author, and executive director of the Minneapolis Central Church of Christ Food Shelf. He is a passionate servant of God since the age of 11. He has preached across the globe and currently serves as senior minister of Minneapolis Central Church of Christ, where his leadership spans both the pulpit and the community, championing faith, education, and service. But throughout this hour, not only are we going to hear from him, but we're going to hear his favorite songs, because you know, on Restorative Radio, we can't have guests without their music, because we're on a radio, right? And not only that, he has authored an amazing book, and we really want to get into that. But first, Dr. Poynter, Restorative Radio, tell us about yourself. Where'd you grow up?
2: All right, let's start from the beginning.
0: Yeah.
2: So I was born in New York in 1964. And then we moved to Montclair, New Jersey, where I was basically reared. Okay. So I had 1 foot in New York, 1 foot in New Jersey. And so I attended the Harlem Church of Christ and the Montclair Church of Christ. So my parents, we moved to Montclair, so they wanted to stay in Montclair, but I went back to the home church, which was Harlem. And so I grew up there, graduated from Montclair High School. I ended up leaving there after Montclair, went to Southwestern Christian College in Terrell, Texas, 20 miles east of Dallas. Graduated associate's, bachelor's, then of course went to work on my master's. I started off at Ole Miss, stayed there for a year. Then I ended up, my church moved me from Mississippi to Waco, Texas. So then I went to school in Abilene, and then ended up going to the school I went to now, the college I went to, or the, should I say, the college we went to graduate my master's and my doctorate. So wow. That brings me up. So I've lived in several states. I've lived in Tennessee, Indianapolis, Texas, and New York, New Jersey.
0: Wow. What part of Tennessee?
2: I was in Nashville.
0: Okay.
2: 15 years.
0: All right. My roots are Jackson and Lexington, Tennessee.
2: Okay.
0: Yep.
2: Okay. I know exactly where you're
0: from. Yeah.
2: Country.
0: Yes. The Deep South. Deep South. Oh, my goodness. So, you know, What made you decide that you wanted to become a pastor, to get your doctorate? What led you to all of that?
2: Interesting. Like anybody else, I was a level when I got started, but like anybody else, I ran from it. Like people got to tell me, everybody got to tell me, you're going to be preaching to old folks. You're going to be preaching. Mm. I'm not. I don't think so, you know. And across the call cave, and I had a good mentor who really helped me, Dr. R.C. Wells, put me in his wing, and then I had good parents, so my dad and my mom. So through there, that encouragement, I was continued in it since 11, and I had my first church at 17. So when I went to college, they had a church waiting on me in Mount Pleasant, Texas.
0: Wow, 17. What was that like?
2: Interesting, because you know, I grew up preaching like when I had preachers that traveled a lot. So when they were gone, I got to speak in their pulpits. So between New York, New Jersey, I go to Morristown, I go to Philadelphia, go down to Maryland, I go to Boston, Massachusetts. So I preach all over the East Coast preaching, you know, because they needed a preacher to fill in or youth day or whatever. So it was interesting trying to preach. There's nothing more than it became a passion, a purpose, driven type. So I ended up preaching and I stayed with it. I just hung with it no matter what. He told me a long time ago, don't study to do nothing else, because if you get something to fall back on, you always will fall back on it.
0: Mm.
2: So I went full speed throttle preaching. Now I've had some gigs on the side, you know, because, you know, I'm a preacher.
0: Yeah.
2: Keep that in mind. Preachers don't get paid well. You know how that is. So, right. You know, I sold insurance and all that kind of stuff, you know, so. Okay. Worked at McDonald's. I worked my way through school at McDonald's.
0: Huh.
2: As a swing manager.
0: Huh. Mr. Jack.
3: Yes, ma'am.
0: You've known Dr. Pointer for quite some time.
3: Absolutely. It's felt like a lifetime, man. A fellow New Yorker.
0: Did you know this history?
3: No, not in its entirety.
0: Hmm.
3: He was a traveling minister. He got around. I couldn't keep up with that agenda. I'm a little older than him. I didn't know that until today.
2: Mm-hmm.
3: I thought you was, you know what I mean, my elder, but he did it with me.
0: Wow.
3: But to know him, Mr. Lovin, he's a great pastor.
2: I do a lot of revivals. I travel a lot.
0: Yeah.
2: I do a lot of church resolutions. You know, they have problems.
0: Yes.
2: I mean, and help them with that.
0: Okay.
2: And so then when my church acts crazy, I come home and work with mine. I got to tell you this, though. I told my church that I can't write and run a church. I got to do one or the other. I got to do one. I said, I can't write if there's unrest. So I said, if y'all could just give me a year to finish this book. Because I started in Nashville.
0: Mm.
2: Kept working over the years. And I said, if y'all could just be good for 1 year, just 1 year, let me finish this book. And they did. As soon as the book was finished, they were right back to doing it.
0: Wow.
2: That's interesting. Yeah.
0: So what, and we're going to talk about the book a little bit later, but as you think about just your growing up, you said you had a mentor. Who were some other people that were influential in your life?
2: Well, he was my biggest mentor. And then, of course, I ended up graduating, went to Southwestern. I met J.S. Winston, Jack Evans. They're all gone now, but these were guys that I had the chance to sit. They gave me front row seats, and these were giants in our faith.
0: Hmm.
2: So I've been blessed by some of the best pontificators and prognosticators of our day. And so I had a chance to sit at their feet, work in their garden, and I also drove them. So I had a chance that when I drove them, I drilled them. Dr. Shelton Gibbs III, he's still alive. So when I was at school, I drove the big bus, and I drove the van to pick you up from the airport.
0: Hmm.
2: And I chauffeured the preachers at night. So while I was driving them, I was asking questions the whole time. I was inquisitive.
0: Because
2: I wanted to be the best. I wanted to be a master at what I do.
0: Yeah.
2: So when I went to school, I wanted to be a surgeon. So, you know, some preachers are butchers. They come and they always fuss and they complain. I want to be a surgeon. I wanted to cut you, and you know you've been cut. And when you go, you're like, I got cut. You know, so that's the way I focused. I want to be a surgeon.
0: You want to be a surgeon.
2: Spiritually.
0: Huh. Isn't that something? So as we look at like religion today, right, a lot of people run from it. A lot of people have been hurt by the church experience. What would you tell that person who's dealing with that?
2: I would say that the church was divinely orchestrated and designed by God. So it's something that we needed because he made us interconnected. I need you and you need me. It's like, I need you to go to heaven. You need me to go to heaven. We got to work together. And so when I'm weak, you're strong. When you're strong, I'm weak. And so I would say that the church is important because the church helps develop you. You need the church. And I know you get hurt from members of the church. We get hurt with members of our family. But they're still our family.
0: Mm-hmm.
2: You know what I'm saying? So because we are in the church and the church hurts us, we're impacted by the church. We still got to understand, I still need the church. So regardless of how much church hurt I have, and church hurt hurts.
0: So yes.
2: If you don't realize it, even as a preacher, it hurts. Every time you hurt me, it hurts. It don't hurt less because I'm a pastor. Matter of fact, I think it hurts more. It hurts more because, you know, you give so much. And you do so much. And for people to come back, the ones you help the most are the ones that come back and hurt you. So I would say those that got church hurt, I would say give the church a chance. It's the best thing. If you don't need the church, then you don't know more than what God knew. Because if he didn't need the church, he would never designed it in the first place. So the church and the kingdom. The kingdom is the Greek word basileia. The church is the called out, the ecclesia. So you have to be in the kingdom and be members of the church, the body of Christ. You need them both. I need you. You need me.
0: But for those who feel like, you know, I can do what I need to do without actually physically going to a church, do you help them?
2: Yes.
0: Do you support them?
2: Yes. Okay. There are those that are, I call those, there's a generation now, millennials, and my kids are millennials, so I understand, you know, so I, not that I understand them, but they, because I don't, but they go through a phase where they're spiritual. They don't want religion. They just want to be spiritual.
0: Yes.
2: And they want to be spiritual without the church and God, but Christ is married to the church. So you can't have one without the other. So if you talk about just being spiritual, that's fine. Ye that Bible says in Galatians 6, ye that are spiritual, restore such a one. You know what I'm saying? So there are some more spiritual than others. And we need to be spiritual. However, at the same time of us being spiritual, we also have to keep in mind that still God commands us that we have to be in the kingdom of God and members of the body of Christ. That makes sense. Okay. So yeah. So I think that I think they're spiritual, but you got to have religion. And most of all, what God wants is a relationship. When you look at Matthew 7, you know, he talks around and says, "No, didn't I'm depart from me? You work in iniquity." He said, "But didn't I prophesy in your name? Didn't I do great works?" And he'll say, "Depart from me. I never knew you." That's powerful. Here you are, you passed out demons, you know, all this church work, and the God's gonna come and say, and this is Jesus on the Sermon on the Mount. Right, Matthew 5, 6, 7. And this is a 3-day discourse. So this is a 3-day revival. In this 3-day revival, he said at the very end, right when he's ready to close, that not everyone is saying to me, "Lord, Lord," shall enter the kingdom of heaven, but he that doeth the will of my Father, which is in heaven.
0: Wow.
2: And then he said, not everyone is saying to me. But the point I really want to make is that, can you say, "Depart from me, I never knew you." Here you are in the church all your life, and I never knew you. Because what he's saying is that I didn't have a relationship. I didn't conosco you. I don't know you. And so what God is asking for is, and the millennials are correct on that, they want a relationship with Christ.
0: And as you talk about relationship, that's a lot of the work that we do at Dispute Resolution Center, right? When we talk about repairing harm, conflict resolution, it's really about relationship. Right? Building relationship with one another, understanding one's morals and values. And once you build that relationship, once you are able to really talk with someone and understand why they move the way they move and they think the way that they think, right? You're able to repair the harm. And then before you know it, you've forgotten about the conflict, right? So I see that relationship building is so important in all areas of life. And when we neglect components of that, you know, it makes things challenging and difficult. Just like it does with religion, spirituality, right? All of those things. So, Mr. Jack, what are you thinking?
3: I'm thinking that when he says spirituality, I want a quantification of that. Does spirituality necessarily mean running around the church, falling up under the organ in a fit? What is spirituality look like?
2: Okay, so millennials look at spiritual as being in a relationship with God without the church. So it's not about running around or anything. Even though when they do come to church, they're going to raise their hands and that kind of thing because they're spiritual. Okay. They're going to play music at home. They're going to connect with God at home, but try to do it without the church because either because of church hurt, church shame, something happened where you just feel like, I don't need the church. Or what they'll say is that, well, what about, you know, big sin, little sin, you know what I'm saying? Or they want to live an alternate lifestyle. And then when it does, they're going to say it's complicated. You know what I'm saying? When they get to that point, they say, well, it's complicated. Well, you know, are you married or not? It's complicated. It's complicated. Everything's complicated all of a sudden. And whenever it gets complicated, whenever we step outside the will of God. But back to your question, spirituality to me is that the Bible talks about there'll be some more spiritual than others.
0: Mm-hmm.
2: And that's why I quoted Galatians 6:1, restore such a one in the spirit of me, ye which are spiritual. So in relation to this, no, everybody is spiritual. Then he goes to chapter 5 and tells us the fruits of the spirit.
0: Mm-hmm.
2: And yes. It says fruit. It starts off with love, and from that love it manifests joy, peace. But to go show the fruit of the spirit, everybody don't have the fruit of the spirit. And then before that, he showed the fruit, the lust of the flesh, all the fleshly things you could do.
0: Mm-hmm.
2: And then he turns around to chapter 6, and you which are spiritual.
0: Yeah.
2: You know what I'm saying? So he tells you spiritual ones are the ones that are not trying to go after the flesh, but are rather after the spirit. And what millennials have done and what they're doing is they're taking, I want to be spiritual, but I don't want nothing to do with the church.
0: Yeah.
2: I don't want to come on Sunday. I don't want to tithe.
0: And I don't know if it's just millennials, though.
2: Well, I'm using them because those are my kids.
0: Oh, yeah. Okay. So you're talking regarding your kids.
2: Yeah,
0: yes,
2: I'm talking about
0: yes,
2: kids. I'm
0: yes,
2: just saying
0: because
2: they're the one that taught me about this.
0: Yes, yes.
2: Maybe my reference should be broader. I'm sorry. Yeah. But yeah, we have Generation X and others that believe the same thing. But I'm saying it really, where I started seeing embryonically appear and manifest was in the millennials. Let me put it that way.
0: Mm.
2: That's where I saw it. And then after they started doing it, I started seeing it being spread abroad. You know what I'm saying?
0: Mm.
2: So yeah, I agree.
0: Hmm.
3: So is that in defiance of forsake not the assembling of ourselves together one with another? Is it in defiance of that when you abhor the church?
2: I think there's some rebellion. And I think there's some way, I'm going to show you a better way. You know what I'm saying? I'm doing a series at the church right now from Genesis 11. I'm a exegetical preacher. I like to expository. I want to draw from the text. So I like to unpack what that text actually says. And in Genesis 11, they were trying to build a tower to go to heaven, right? And so I told them that my subject was a bad idea. And when when my grandkids are around, you know, when you touch something, I'll say bad idea. Bad idea. You know, I can see God when they're trying to build a tower of Babel, bad idea. And then you think you're doing something, and then God said, okay, let us come down. So you're supposed to be in heaven, but yet God said, I got to come down and see what you build.
0: Mm.
2: So what you think is all that, it really ain't all that. You see what I'm saying? So sometimes I'm saying that sometimes idea is a bad idea.
3: It's interesting you brought up the tower of Babel.
2: Mm-hmm.
3: I guess men were trying to reach God at that time.
2: Yes.
3: And God saw fit to disturb the process.
2: Mm-hmm.
3: My question then is this. This gives birth to this question. We go to outer space now, far exceeding what the Tower of Babel ever could have done. Where are we at? Where is God at with that?
2: Yeah, there are different levels of heaven. That's a whole other series, but there's less than levels of heaven. So there's the atmosphere, the stratosphere, the cosmic sphere, and then you go to the heavens, and then there's layers of heaven. So
3: okay.
2: even when you try to build a tower, even though the outer space, God created that. So wherever he is above that.
3: Okay.
2: You know what I'm saying?
3: Yeah, yeah.
2: So you got to realize that we're trying to build a tower to get to heaven. And I love the phrase. I mean, you got to say it. It's God, you know, God has a sense of humor. Let's come down. Let me see if I can go down and find this tower they built. You know, I like the humor in it. You know,
0: yeah.
2: But nothing wrong going on this, going into outer space. Because that's still part of the universe, part of the atmosphere. And those stars,
3: absolutely.
2: Moons,
3: absolutely.
2: Universe.
0: Yeah, so this is

0: you know, he was, it was all that was going on, the civil rights and different things, he wrote it. A change has got to come. A change is going to come.
1: Yes.
0: And so I guess that's why it has sentimental value to me, because he wanted to see a change.
1: Hmm.
0: And I believe that even now, where we are with our administration, we got to look for a change.
1: Yeah.
0: A change is going to come.
1: Change is going to come. Restorative Radio.

0: All right, all right, all right. That is AJ Gantt. Absolutely. Change is gonna come. My goodness. That's the first time I've heard that.
1: Really?
0: And that's a fabulous rendition of Sam Cooke. Many people have done it, but he did it right, especially with that
1: guitar.
0: Wow. We are back. Welcome, listeners, to Restorative Radio, WFNU 94.1 FM. And we have a great guest with us today, the Reverend Dr. Russell Poynter Sr., who is a pastor, author, as well as a leader and author.

0: of It Is What It Is.
1: It is what it is.
0: And It Is What It Is. He gifted me this book. It's a beautiful little book. Very nice. The colors are beautiful. This book challenges modern Christianity to return to the unchanging truth of God's word, and it's rooted in the Bible. The book argues that true faith should be based on absolute truth, not human interpretation, popularity, church size, or material success. And it confronts how modern influences can distort biblical teachings and calls believers back to authentic discipleship grounded in truth. But more than a book, it is a call to stand firm in genuine faith and live according to God's uncompromised word. Welcome back, Dr. Poynter. Talk about this. It is what it is. First of all, what made you even visionary, give birth to this book?
2: Leaning back to what his question was earlier, and I'll jump right in that.
0: Yes.
2: The church is also a hospital.
0: Yes.
2: Full of sick people. And they have different, and in church, the hospital has different units. But the whole purpose of going to the hospital is to get well. And so I say that same thing with the church analogy.
0: Yes.
2: Now, I'm an illustrative preacher, so, and I thought about that when we embrace that we still need the church. You still need the hospital. You're sick, I'm calling the hospital.
1: Absolutely.
2: I'm going to the hospital. Regardless of what they say, no matter what, how many people pass away in it, I'm going because maybe they can keep me living longer. This book was birthed out of a need for leadership. It was birthed out of the fact that people kept saying, and I kept hearing this expression, I got to stand in my own truth, you know. Mm-hmm. And that's what really birthed the book, was the fact that if you want to stand in your own truth, I understand. But the point is, we have to realize that, does your truth line up to God's truth? That's really the birth of it. And then we can't argue about truth, because truth, it is what it is. And the working definition I gave was given by Dr. Quincy Birdsong, who was a deacon that I had in Nashville. And he came with a powerful definition. He said, truth is when what appears and what is the same thing.
1: What appears and what is.
2: Yeah,
1: is
2: what appears and what is. Same thing.
1: It is.
2: So that's
1: it
2: the
1: is.
2: Definition, working definition I use in the book by Dr. Quincy Birdsong. And so I use truth because our truth has to line up to God's truth. So even though if I'm wrong, I'm standing on my truth. Yeah, well, my truth is, it's mine. I own it, but is it right? So, I use scriptures like Proverbs 23:23, buy the truth and sell it not. John 1:17, for the law came by Moses, but grace and truth came through Jesus Christ. John 17:17, sanctify them to thy truth. Thy word is truth. Galatians 4:16, I hope they'll become your enemy because I tell you the truth. John 8:32, ye shall know the truth, and the truth shall set you free. John 4:24, God is a spirit, and they that worship him must worship him in spirit. And so I keep going on, but truth is important. And so our truth must land with God. God is truth. That's what truth is. You have a question. Go ahead.
1: Inquires except that gave birth to the saying, Ross, right is right, wrong is wrong, and right don't wrong nobody.
0: I love that. I love that. But right here in your introduction, Dr. Poynter, you say here, ever hear about the fellow who faced a thief in his own house late at night? His four little children were sleeping soundly in their beds, completely unaware of what was going on. His wife was quietly sawing logs, but he was awakened by the sudden sound of breaking glass. He crawled down the stairs, quiet as a cat, to confront the intruder. He was clutching his gun. However, there was one problem. He did not believe his own gun was real.
2: Yeah, people have mental issues. You never know what people are going through their minds. And, you know, I wrote that after the gun law changed even here.
0: Yes.
2: You know what I'm saying? I'm a gun owner and registered. But, you know, you can't even shoot somebody in your own house anymore. You know what I'm saying? You got to give them warning. What kind of mess is that? You're in my house, but I have to give you warning. Now, I got to make sure I give you animate time to surrender or to get out, but I can't shoot you. But you're intruding them out. You broke in my house. I'm seeing you in my house. But anyway, that's what that birthed out of.
0: Wow.
2: It is what it is.
0: It is what it is.
2: We have to live with whatever truth. And then I'm doing a series on Wednesday night out of my book. I'm teaching my book, my Bible class. It is what it is, and it says what it says. So it is what it is, dot, dot, dot, eclipse. And it says what it says. So we can't change
0: it. So is that the next book?
2: That might be the next
0: book.
2: It says
0: what it says. It says what it says.
2: I'm adding that onto my clay. I'm adding on to this book as I go. And I'm also adding on, I couldn't believe the percentage of people that don't believe truth and don't believe in truth. You know what I'm saying? They don't believe the Bible, they don't believe truth. And so that it's a hard uphill battle, I think.
0: I always say, you know, when we hear gossip or when we're in conflict, there's my truth, your truth,
2: and the truth.
0: And the truth, right?
1: I like
0: and Mr.
1: That
0: Jack, you're always in the courtroom, so you know, right? You know.
1: Absolutely.
0: You know, right? Wow. So this book, how long did it take you to write this? And it's very, it's nice and small and it's easy to read. I like easy to read.
2: I do too.
0: You could literally read this probably in like an hour or two. Yeah. Well, I could. Yeah. And it looks like it's a fun read, you know? It's not too complex. This is really great. So how long did it take you?
2: It's accumulation of about 17 years.
0: Ah.
2: But it took me about a good year to get it all right, written.
0: Formulated.
2: And put it formulated and where I wanted it. And then, you know, took about 9 edits, you know, just a lot of time to get it. But I enjoyed it. It's a good journey. I'm thinking about, people asked me to write another book.
0: Yeah.
2: And now that I know what it takes, I have to think about it. You know, the second book should be easier.
0: Yes.
1: Okay. Its universal appeal is amplified by our Attorney General, Keith Ellison, who we know is a Muslim.
0: Who we know
1: so
0: is a Muslim.
1: So this book, the conceptual framework of this book has universal appeal.
0: Yes.
1: Yeah. Could you read what
0: absolutely. It Is What It Is by Dr. R.A. Poynter captures Dr. Poynter's penetrating insights based on his fascinating journey through life, his ministry, and personal reflections about spiritual awakening. If you want guidance on your own spiritual journey, pick up It Is What It Is, Keith Ellison, Minnesota Attorney General.
1: Yeah.
0: Wow, it was actually Keith Ellison who told me back in 2016, mm-hmm. planted the seed, that I had mayor in my blood.
2: Really?
0: Didn't even know it. Yeah, yeah. Absolutely. He was talking about local people running for office, and he was the keynote for a gala for the Minnesota Black Association of Lawyers, mm-hmm. and my bonus father was his mentor. And out of the hundreds of attendees there, attorneys, you name it, he called me out of the crowd twice. And the first time he said, "Rosalyn, if you ran for office, you'd be really great at it." And then the second time he called me out, he said, "If you ran for mayor, you'd have my vote."
1: Wow.
0: And here we are, 2026. I'm in my third year.
2: Amen.
0: Never saw myself as a politician. Quite honestly, can't stand politics. And here I am, mayor of the city of Golden Valley.
2: And that's why you're good. That's why he said that.
0: Ah.
2: You don't need the average politician. You need somebody with integrity, honesty, vivaciousness. You know what I'm saying? That's vivacious to be able to see things the other folk can't see.
0: Absolutely.
2: And from what I hear, you're an awesome mayor.
0: Well, you know.
2: I'm not just saying that because I'm on your show, but I would take it away.
0: I try. We have a lot of awesome mayors out here of color. And so, and big ups to Mayor Her, who also made history right here in St. Paul as the first woman. Mm-hmm. First woman and Hmong mm-hmm. woman. Mm-hmm. Incredible. As she follows the footsteps of the first Black male, Melvin Carter, who is a great friend of mine, childhood friend. So for us to both be mayors, both of our parents, our mothers are like looking at each other like, how did that happen?
1: Wow.
0: How did both of our children become mayors and they grew up together? It's interesting. Very interesting. But Dr. Poynter, back to you. It Is What It Is, Finding Faith and Peace in God's Plan. Anything else you want to share about this book?
2: It'll strengthen your faith. It's really a faith perspective. When you look at the Bible says, that Satan would desire to have you. Talking about Peter, Satan would have desire to sift you as wheat, but I prayed for you that your faith fell not. And what happens is we get discouraged every time we have a storm, a trial, a tribulation, and we don't realize that what Satan is really doing is he's attacking our faith. And if he could just get you to deny your faith, then he's won. You know, if he could get you just to not have the faith you once had, he said, I prayed for you that your faith. So, and if you look so much about the text, is in the first verse, it's plural, which means he's talking to everybody.
0: Mm.
2: You know, Satan wants to attack you, all of y'all. But he said, but in the next verse, he said, but I prayed for you. It gets singular in the Greek, which means I'm talking to you, Peter. I pray for you that your faith fail not. But when you get converted, you strengthen your brother. So God allows us to go through things in our life, like we talked about before we started talking, some of the stuff that you went through, some of the vicissitudes of life you went through.
0: Yes.
2: God sends you through those storms so that you can come back and help somebody else.
0: Mm.
2: So now that made you, all that you went through.
0: Yes.
2: Has made you the mayor that you are.
0: Absolutely. Absolutely. And all that you've been through, starting at 17 years young, right? The mentors that you've had, right? Going to school, realizing the importance of an education, right? The importance of knowing that even as a pastor having your own church, that you still got to make ends meet by working. Right? It's incredible, right? To just see how our lives have started and where it's evolved. And we're not even done yet.
2: Still living epistles.
0: We're still living. And so as we even talk about that, right? The next song that you love is Because He Lives. And I love that song too. And this is Nicole C. Mullen. So this is someone new who's singing this, because, you know, for someone who comes from the church, right? That's an old hymn.
2: Yeah. I was trying to find somebody that sung it. I love the song.
0: So
2: she did a decent job.
0: You know,
2: I play it in the music.
0: Yeah. And why does this one inspire you?
2: Because it's been my theme. Mantra throughout the years that because he lives. I'm here because he lives. And everything we do is for his glory. See, the Bible says all have, if you look at Romans 1, Paul writes and says, you know what? You Gentiles, y'all just nasty. You know, no bestiality and, you know, Romans 1, you know, sexual immorality. He says, y'all Gentiles are nasty. Chapter 2, he says, wait a minute. You Jews, y'all just as nasty. And in chapter 3, he said, all have sinned. And comes to say, you know, first Gentiles, then the Jews, then all have sinned.
0: Then all of us.
2: And come what? Short of the glory of God. So every time we don't give God glory, that's the sin.
0: Restorative Radio, y'all. Dr. Poynter.

0: Wow, Because He Lives. Nicole C. Mullen, welcome back. We are Restorative Radio here with pastor, author, leader, Dr. Russell Poynter Sr., who is the author of It Is What It Is, Finding Faith and Peace in God's Plan. Wow, and as you look at this book, he also gives action points and study questions. So it's not just a book to read, there's action steps. It's a to-do.
1: Yeah, to-do book.
0: Yes, a to-do book.
2: What you should have got from it.
0: Yes, and where can people purchase this book?
2: It's on all platforms such as Amazon, Barnes & Noble, everybody, anywhere.
0: All right. Now, how are you able to do that? So, to the listening audience who is interested in writing their book or writing a book, publishing, how does one get started with that?
2: Well, I was blessed. I really was. I started writing, and people kept trying to encourage me to write, and I kept saying I was going to write, and I never wrote. Mm. And I'm blessed to have so many spiritual sons, and they're all educated and what have you. And so I went to my sons. I said, I want to write a book. And one of my sons, Quincy Birdsong, I said, I need help editing a book. And he helped me. He's really good. He took it and edited. So I think you write what you have. And I was scared of writing. I really was. I write all the time, but I didn't think I was that good of a writer. I never really wanted to be a writer. So, but I started writing, but old folk just told me, just write the way you speak. Hmm. And I started writing the way I spoke. And then I spoke something to a mic and then had it translated later on. I did everything I could to get this book written.
0: Mm.
2: And then at the end, I had it all on paper, or should I say on the computer. And then I decided to have someone edit what I did. And then I went to Paul, and then he found the editor for me. He found the Palmetto, which was an editor. It was expensive, but they put your material on all platforms. I could have spent less money with like Amazon. It'd been much cheaper, but I spent more money because I wanted to get all platforms. And I also wrote the book with no pictures in it, so I wanted to go whether it's black, white. I didn't want you to see what color I was. I wanted you to see the book.
0: Mm.
2: So that was my thinking behind that.
0: Okay.
1: You accomplished that pretty well. You just aware of me.
0: You're right.
1: There is no pictures.
0: There are no pictures.
2: Because I wanted to go. I wanted to be like a theologian. I wanted to go on both markets. I wanted to make sure white or black. I don't want you to see what color I was. Then you missed the point.
0: Huh.
1: And it's not like he's an ugly dude. I mean, God made him pleasant to look at.
2: And if you notice, I had a blast when the lady said, well, you don't have a picture. I said, I know I don't. But then she said, well, to get the market, we're going to put your picture up. And we got a lot of good hits. So
0: it's funny. We were on the elevator and we were talking about Prince. And you do put me in the mind of like Morris Day.
2: Morris Day.
0: Yeah. Did you get that a lot growing up?
2: I sure did.
0: Have you ever met him?
2: Who? Prince?
0: Prince, Morris Day.
2: Well, I have met Morris Day. I saw Prince around town. We spoke at the drugstore.
0: Yeah.
2: Walgreens.
0: Uh-huh.
2: I saw him and got to speak to him, shake his hand. And then his sister lived right down the street from the church, Tika. So I got a chance to see her a lot.
0: Yeah.
2: Matter of fact, she would come to the church a lot. She said, she came to me and said, Pastor, I love this church. I love your singing. I love it, but I'm a musician.
0: Huh.
2: I got to have music. So, you know, she had a musician in her basement and stuff. So, and I understood that. But she would come and visit her, or I think her husband. I'm not sure if they're together anymore, but they used to come visit.
0: Speaking of musicians, there's something that comes to mind because as churches have really come to evolve, musicians, you know, want to get paid, right? And there's some people who say, why pay them when this is a service? This is giving back. Right? Where others are like, well, you have to pay because that's a talent. It's a gift that they are tapping into and they deserve to get paid. What's your perspective on paying musicians?
2: Okay, so good question. However, I don't either have to deal with it because we sing a cappella in our church. So we don't.
0: That's right.
2: We're
0: that's acapella. Right.
2: Church
0: that's
2: of Christ
0: right.
2: Is acapella, so we never have that problem. Well, we do. Yes, we do. I take that back. Because even the people that do sing, we our minstrels and our leaders out there want to get paid and be on salary and stuff. I think you have to be careful. I think it's a slippery slope, but I think you have to be very careful. I don't have a problem with them getting paid. I don't. I really don't. I paid some in the past. I paid some when they come. To anything I'm doing, I'll pay them. You know, I have no problem with that. I just think if you're careful, because I mean, these musicians, they want to get paid like the preacher.
0: Oh.
2: Yeah, I got something they want to be paid. They want my salary. I'm like, oh, Lord, you know how long it took me to get here? So, They want my salary. So I think you have to be very careful. But and I do understand in the denominational world, they do have musicians. They do have to pay them real well. And that's just part of the program, part of the salary, part of the budget. And I do think that you got to be careful, because then everybody wants to get paid. The person that cleans the building, they want to get paid. Then the person that go visit and sick, they want to get paid. And before you know it, you know, and the church does not operate like that anymore, because the people aren't supporting the church like that anymore.
0: Mm.
2: That's another issue.
0: Right.
2: That we got to face in the next few years.
0: Right.
2: The church will be closing because the people just aren't giving.
0: Yeah.
2: That's a whole different ballgame by itself.
0: Yeah, and it's a business that has to be ran and taken care of, the lights, you know, all of that.
2: They had a little thing on TikTok, it was real cute. It was very truth though, like I said, truth to it. They said that couldn't do it if all the money goes to the preacher. They said, well, to the preacher, then how'd the bills get paid? You know, how'd the mortgage get paid?
0: Mm.
2: Lights. So they said, well, turn the mic up. We don't have a mic. Remember, the preacher got the money. You know, he went through all the stuff, the lights and the mics and the pews. We didn't have anything. We go, right. The preacher got all the money. And so she does. It was sarcastic, but it made a point.
0: Yes.
2: You know, preacher got all the money.
0: Mm.
2: You know, so I tell people that, you know, I don't know how other churches operate, but in the Church of Christ, we operate where you get a salary. And so no matter how much, we can take up $1 million tomorrow, my salary can be the same.
0: Mm.
2: You know what I'm saying? That's what we agreed on. So I don't understand why people won't still give.
0: Yeah.
2: Because you got to still, man, you know, preach the gospel, should live by the gospel.
0: Yeah, yeah.
2: Who goes to war and pays for it? You don't expect the person to get in the army and get on a plane and got to pay for the flight, pay for his own uniform. So
0: you
2: got to make sense, First Corinthians.
0: Wow. Mr. Jack, you've been silent.
2: Yeah.
0: Anything you want
1: to? I just love listening. I mean, I remember a story. I was just thinking about it when you disturbed my thinking. He was telling me when he first came to Minnesota, and he met my bishop, Pastor Richard D. Howe Jr.
0: Yes,
1: and how he reached out. Really reached out to him as a brother, as a Christian,
0: mm-hmm.
1: and helped him navigate the Minnesota cold.
0: Hmm.
1: You want to tell that story?
2: Yeah, when I first came here, I was new. I was a novice in the group, rookie. And I'm shy, believe it or not. I, when I preach, I'm different. But when uh-huh. any other time, I'm shy.
0: Huh.
2: So, you know, I sat in the back. I was a newbie. And Bishop Howell and Jerry McAfee in particular, and Babington, they came and really reached their hands out and stretched their hands to me. Pastor Daniels and St. Paul.
0: Yes.
2: They were the ones that really came. They came to me. It makes a difference. I shook their hands, but they came, reached out to me.
0: Mm.
2: Let's go to lunch. Let's talk. And Bishop Howell, we went to lunch, breakfast, and then he said, whatever you need, you come see me.
0: And
2: I said, wow. You know, you need my building, come see me. You know,
0: wow.
2: If you ever need anything, you come see me. And I never forgot that. And so now we have a running joke with each other, Bishop Howell. I'll call him. I say, you good? Yeah, I'm good. So that's our code. I'm good, you good.
0: Yeah.
2: And I got that for my kids. I was just telling my kids, I'm okay if you're okay.
1: Wow.
2: You know,
1: wow.
2: So that's how we started our good stuff. So now we call each other, text each other, you good? Yeah, I'm good. You know? And we laugh and we joke. And we just, I just love that man. And he's been a blessing to me.
0: Well, you know, also, this has been great. Our time is almost up, but you know, you also have a food shelf mm-hmm. connected to your church, and your food shelf is leading a powerful movement in hunger relief. It's also rooted in a deep commitment to breaking the cycles of poverty in the community. And your mission is to offer nutritional, supplemental food, diapers, feminine hygiene products, and essential supplies to individuals and families during times of crisis. And you all do so in a welcoming, non-judgmental environment where all are treated with kindness and respect, as it should be, regardless of age, race, creed, color, national origin, or physical and developmental abilities. Talk more about the food shelf.
2: Well, I was doing this actually in Nashville. We would go out to the Jefferson Street Bridge, and we would feed people out of a station wagon. And on holidays, I believe in feeding you what I eat. So if I don't need it, I wouldn't serve it to you either.
0: Mm.
2: So on 4th of July, we'd have hot dogs, and then, you know, in Thanksgiving, they'd give out turkeys, you know, and then Christmas, give out hams. And so when I came here, I thought I got away from it, right? So I ain't going to do food no more. So they knocked on my door and said, well, can you do fruit? And I said, well, okay. So we did fruit. So then they came and knocked on my door and said, hey, can you, when they're 2020, can you do a food shelf? I said, well, I can do a food shelf. I got a shelf or two. I could probably, but now I'm thinking of a closet. That is, little did I know that the food shelf they were talking about was Walmart. I mean, I literally bought my whole basement. We lost our fellowship hall because now it basically is a Walmart.
0: Wow.
2: All kind of food, you know, packing, we have to pack stuff. And then before that, in 2016, we put an elevator in the building. We added onto our building and put an elevator in. And we put it in there for the elderly. Little did we know that I could not have done the food shelf if I had not put the elevator in. So God, all right, you know, that's how he provides, goes ahead. So God gave me the vision to do it. And I said, man, we couldn't have done this. So make a long story short, we got the food shelf in. We started serving. We're doing like maybe 100 families, not people, but families per week. And we open every Saturday. From 11 to 2.
0: 11 to 2.
2: Except for on holidays, like, you know, if it's 4th of July this year.
0: Okay.
2: Or if it's Thanksgiving or Christmas or first of the year, New Year's, we're not open on that Saturday. But otherwise, we're open every Saturday from 11 to 2. Anybody can come. It was geared toward our district, but people come from all over. And you come up and you pop your trunk. And I didn't want to come in the building for a reason. It's too much liability, number two. I think that I like the idea you just pop your trunk. It's less intrusive. You know, just pop your trunk. We put food in. It's goodbye.
0: Drive by.
2: And I didn't want to do it at first. And I didn't want to. I promise you, I fought it kicking and screaming. And then I said no at first. I said, why? They called me again. They said, why won't you do the food show? I need somebody. We have this food insecurity on that side in the Harrison community. We need you. You know, and I said, well, because at that time, Pastor Kelly was trying to retire. He said, I don't want to get into the food thing. He did houses and, you know, all that kind of stuff. And I said, well, I don't want to do it because I get tired of giving food like we don't like. I don't eat, you know, I don't like you give us food that I don't eat. Squash. I don't eat squash. I got to throw it all away. So now I got to pay extra money to have it hauled away. So they said, well, what can we do? I said, well, I'll tell you what. If I can order my own food, have a truck come to my church to drop off our order, I'm in.
0: Wow.
2: And they haggled and they hit the screen and they came and said, okay. So we did. That's how I ended up getting the food shelf. So now we were averaging 350 families per week.
1: What?
2: We had lines all the way throughout going down toward Olson Highway. And but then ICE came. And then now people are scared to come. We had a lot of probably undocumented and individuals coming to our food shelf at one time. And now, you know, they had scattered. So now we're just building back up again.
0: Thank you so much for being a part of Restorative Radio today. If you could just give the listeners just where you're located and the times of your services.
2: Okay. Can I give a closing story?
0: Absolutely.
2: Okay. So I'm at the Minneapolis Central Church of Christ, which is at 1922 4th Avenue North between Newton and Morgan. Our services start at 10, Bible class is at 11. But as I close, I want to give the story. It's in the book. I like it. If anybody know me, they know I like fried chicken. I love me some good fried chicken. So when I travel, because we don't have it, I like church's chicken. When I travel, when I go to Chicago, different places, the first thing I do is go to the hood, go to give me some churches. Gotta go to the hood, though. Get some church's chicken. I get in line, and I said, okay, let me just have a three-piece white. We had a chicken. I said, what? How are you out of chicken? It's lunchtime. You don't serve hamburgers, hot dogs, or tacos. You only do one thing. You have one job. Fried chicken. I don't understand. Well, that's the best we get. We have no chicken. So I'm sitting there arguing with him. Finally, I said, well, okay. Well, can I wait on it? Well, it's going to take 30 minutes. Okay, well, I'll wait because I want some chicken. You know, I don't try to discourage me from waiting in line. Okay, so then they pull up, finally, make a long story short. I pull up and I wait in line. Then I walk inside to remind them I'm still here. But the bottom line is that we, as Christians, we only got one assignment. That's to make more disciples. And we should stop fighting each other, arguing each other. Let's go back to making chicken because there's no reason why people come to the religious world and they can't get no chicken, make no disciples. I love y'all. Nothing you can do about it.
0: Wow. Dr. Poynter. Dr. Russell Poynter, Senior on Restorative Radio. For those of you listening, please know that you are always loved. You are powerful. You are beautiful. And if anyone doesn't tell you how much you mean to this world, I'm telling you today, right now, that you mean everything. Until next time, thank you so much for tuning in. Be blessed.
3: 73 out there under partly cloudy skies. This afternoon, expect a slight chance of showers and thunderstorms with mostly sunny conditions and a high near 77. The wind will be from the west-northwest at 5 to 15. Tonight, isolated showers and thunderstorms are possible before 7 p.m., leading to partly cloudy skies and a low around 56. Tomorrow, look for partly sunny skies with a high near 74 and a northeast wind. From the WFNULP Weather Desk, that's your latest forecast.
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1: The Public News Service Doe Newscast, June the 24th, 2026. I'm Mike Clifford. GOP Senators Rand Paul, Susan Collins, Lisa Murkowski, and Bill Cassidy joined Democrats in voting for a resolution instructing President Donald Trump to end the war in Iran or seek congressional authorization to continue. The New York Times notes the resolution does not have the force of law and is therefore unlikely to compel an immediate change in policy, but the 50-48 vote in which four Republicans joined Democrats in favor marked a striking break by the GOP-led Congress, with a president who has faced little resistance from his party on any topic, particularly matters of war and national security. Asked to comment, a White House official dismissed the Senate vote, saying the resolution has no significance, and blamed the measure's adoption on Republican absences. Next up, the U.S. Senate has passed what affordable housing advocates describe as one of the most significant pieces of housing legislation in decades.
2: The 21st Century Road to Housing Act would loosen regulations to encourage new home construction, lower costs for manufactured homes, and help communities convert more vacant properties into affordable units. Massachusetts Senator Elizabeth Warren says it also limits the number of homes large investors can purchase.
3: No longer will private equity firms come in with an all-cash offer to snap up a house while a family loses out on their dream.
2: Research from UMass Amherst shows from 2004 to 2018, one in five homes in Greater Boston were sold to private investors, with a significant impact on low-income neighborhoods. The bill has broad bipartisan support and now heads to the U.S. House. I'm Catherine Carley.
1: And sticking with housing issues, a new report finds New York City's rent stabilization housing keeps people out of poverty.
4: The report from Columbia University Center on Poverty and Social Policy and Robin Hood, a poverty-fighting nonprofit, finds 40% of New Yorkers live in rent-stabilized housing, and it keeps 140,000 people out of poverty. Most people living in this housing are low-income older New Yorkers, but Chloe Sarnoff with Robin Hood says most rent-stabilized tenants are still burdened in some way.
5: Those programs are designed to sort of limit the increase in rent over time, but isn't necessarily curbing how much of household income gets spent on rent. It just is a protected stock in terms of the allowable rent increase year over year.
4: The report comes as the city's rent guidelines board decides whether to raise or freeze rents for rent-stabilized 1 and 2 year leases. But the report notes more than half of rent-stabilized tenants are cutting back on everyday essentials like food, transportation, and utilities to afford rent. I'm Edwin J. Vieira.
1: The report also reviews the quality of rent-stabilized housing. It finds disparities between low-income and high-income tenants, and that maintenance is often deferred for those who can't advocate for themselves. This is Public News Service. Social Security trustees report payments through the program could be reduced by as much as 22% as early as 2032, leaving folks from Georgia who are retired uncertain.
6: Bill Sweeney with AARP says one in five Americans receive benefits, and it's the biggest source of income for people who can no longer work. Sweeney cites recent polling showing that 8 in 10 people age 50 or older don't want lawmakers to cut Social Security in order to save it, like they did back in 1983.
7: Prices for everything are going up, and people are stretched so thin as to look at cutting Social Security even further. What they need to do is shore up the finances without cutting the benefits that people have earned.
6: In Georgia, more than 1.9 million residents rely on Social Security, and the program keeps 515,000 elderly Georgians out of poverty. Georgia does not tax Social Security benefits, making it more retirement friendly than states that do. Senator Bernie Sanders has reintroduced legislation that would expand benefits by $2,400 and make the program solvent for the next 75 years by removing the payroll tax cap. I'm Tramell Gomes.
1: And conservation advocates say America's national wildlife refuges deserve recognition as the U.S. prepares to celebrate its 250th anniversary next week.
8: Congress established a National Wildlife Refuge system 60 years ago, which has grown to more than 570 sites. Taylor Rush with Defenders of Wildlife says her passion for conservation began near Philadelphia at the John Hines National Wildlife Refuge, which she visited frequently. She says as the Trump administration proposes changes to public land policies and rollback protections, it's important to preserve access to outdoor recreation and community connections to nature.
9: Animals and wildlife, they deserve to continue to exist and to be protected. They have intrinsic value there, and refuges in particular, because they're established to protect wildlife.
8: Danielle Smith reporting.
1: And finally, as North Dakota's countdown to the American 250th, polling shows people across the country seem to be split on their outlook of the country as a whole.
10: A recent survey from the Public Religion Research Institute shows nearly 70% of Americans think the nation is in real danger of losing important democratic rights and freedoms. Another poll from Pew Research Center shows people are divided on their optimism for the country's future. Meg Bostrom with strategic advisory firm Topos said during a recent webinar that exhaustion has set in from political gridlock.
11: The people are disillusioned by the sense that the wealthy and powerful get to call all the shots. But beneath that pessimism, there really is a persistent belief in America's highest ideals.
10: I'm Judith Ruiz Branch reporting.
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because she left a note. From this note, I quote, "Well, you brought home those new clothes in a Goodwill bag." I said, "What's the matter, baby?" She said, "I ain't gonna have my kids in no ragtags." Oh, yes, money. Money was the cause. Oh, yeah, that you gold diggers just stand up and applause. We could have made it, mama, on a whole lot less.

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1: Woohoo! Good afternoon, WFNU listeners. Yes, we are back. We're live on this Wednesday. Is it really June 18th already? Where is June going? I feel like I've done absolutely nothing. Well, I have. I've done a lot of running, but that's a whole other story. Hey, and my fellow in-studio guests can attest to their own journeys as well. But we're glad you are tuned in to another edition of the Woohoo Are With the Preacher Lady. And this is your preacher lady, Caroline, pastor at Faith Lutheran Oak, located on the corner of Charles and McCubbin. And if you're listening today, hey, let us know. You can text 651-485-2485. And at this time, I would like to welcome my special in-studio guests, really, really, really good friends of mine for a long, long time. I don't know how long. I've lost track. Time is like what? I don't know. But Michelle and Missy are in the house. Hello, friends. How are you?
2: Hello, Caroline. Woo-hoo.
1: Woo-hoo. You can turn the microphone a little bit your way there. So I should have caught on to that a little bit earlier. There we go. Yay. How are you guys? You're first timers to the show.
2: We are first timers.
1: Yay.
2: Well, I've listened to your show.
1: Yes. Thank you. Thank
2: you. And participated, but not been here.
1: Texted in.
2: Yes.
1: On Mom's birthday about Willie Nelson.
3: Yep. Oh, yeah. Searching for the photos.
1: What year was that?
2: Yep.
1: Poor Paul. We still have to get Paul out to go see Willie Nelson. That's one thing, you know.
2: Yeah, definitely.
1: Yes. Well, just so glad you guys. How bad was the drive up from Belle Plaine?
3: Not bad at all.
2: Oh, no, not bad at all.
1: Oh, good.
2: It took about an hour.
1: That's about right. So.
2: Yeah, and coming here, yeah, we got right here. You know.
1: Yay.
2: Yeah.
1: How's road construction in that part of the city?
2: 169 construction. It's moving, but there's a lot.
3: Just getting out of town is hard.
1: Just getting out of town is hard, yes. Just like even just trying to get out of our own neighborhood is hard because Century was tore up. McKnight is now tore up. I don't know.
2: Yes.
1: I guess I'm going to have to stay home. I can't go anywhere. Sorry. Although we are going somewhere this weekend. Woohoo.
2: Woohoo.
1: Yeah. Yes. Duluth, Minnesota. Well, Two Harbors, too, for that matter. For the... I'll be running from there, but oh boy, what did I get myself into? But we'll be doing Missy and Michelle and Johanna, Missy's daughter, Michelle's niece.
2: She wanted to be here, but she had to work.
1: I would have written a note for you, Johanna.
2: But I think she's listening or will listen, I guess, in the recording.
1: Yes, so perfect.
2: We can still include her.
1: So we have to give Johanna a shout out because she, too, is also doing the half marathon. So
2: yes.
1: So how has training been going for you guys?
2: It was different. It's been a while. We were talking about how, like, pre-COVID since we've done a half marathon.
1: It's crazy.
2: And
1: yeah.
2: Well, we started kind of getting in a groove, but weather was a little tricky this year.
1: Yes. The weather was not friendly.
2: No.
3: We started way back,
2: September.
1: Yeah.
3: Because Johanna and I, we started with a 5K. Because like, okay, we got to start and do this increment. So we did a 5K, kind of finished that. Then we started the 10K training. And then halfway through that, we switched into the half
2: training. Oh, yeah. She had
3: training.
2: A cool app we followed.
3: I did a little schedule for everyone.
1: Which app did you guys follow?
3: I actually went on the Jeff Galloway site.
1: Yes.
3: And then I pulled up the little...
2: The run walk
3: is
2: what we do.
3: Scheduling. Yes. And then I just put it on our own calendar and then kind of put it on our own.
2: And we had like a text... group text thing. So
3: we had a spreadsheet. I had a calendar.
1: You are so organized. I need you to organize my life, Missy. Anyway. Spreadsheets and
3: I have a giant wall calendar so then I could see
2: a wall
3: in red.
2: Calendar. We'd cross them off. I don't know.
1: Here's what Caroline was doing. So, I started last fall a little bit too, and then winter hit, and
3: I treadmilled.
1: Treadmilling, yes. Then I really hit it again, and then with the treadmill more early February again. It's like, okay, I got to get really serious about this because June's going to be here before you know it. And then I used the Run with Hal Higdon website that told me, okay, I was supposed to do a 3-mile recovery run today. Well, no, I didn't do that. I did one on Monday with Ginger. There we go. That counts, right? And then tried to keep track of, as best as I could. I tried to follow it as close as I could.
2: Right.
1: Because life... sometimes gets in the way.
2: Yes, and then when you guys, you would go to the Wendy, our kind of shoe whisperer.
1: Oh, yes.
2: And they went a couple of times for the gait analysis, and she told us, told Missy, that don't get too worried if you've missed one training or just keep going.
1: Yes.
2: You know, even if you don't get them all in, you're going to be fine on race day. Don't
1: yes. race day is a whole other animal in
2: yeah.
1: itself. So,
2: yeah. so because we did, we were getting worried because it's like, oh, we missed this one and then we missed that one, or you know. And,
1: I know it's hard. It is hard. Yeah. When you have a life and a job and kids and
2: things
1: you know,
2: come up. Yeah.
1: Yes, exactly.
2: But all in all, it has been so wonderful to just be able to get back to running and to be able to do it together. To, it kind of let us have time together on purpose, you know, made us make time.
1: Yes.
2: So it was. That's my favorite part of running.
1: You're stuck with me, sis, whether you like it or not.
2: yeah. yeah. I mean, it was, I think you asked, like, you know, what's something that you keeps you motivated for running?
1: Yes.
2: And I think it's even having you a part of it too, you know, having our friends and our peers.
1: Yes.
2: And even though we have to individually focus and get our stuff done,
1: run our own
2: what
1: race
2: gets me motivated
1: sense.
2: Is, oh, you train today? Oh, I better get out there and train today. you know, oh, we would feel bad. Like, oh, I better do my 30 minutes because, you know, it's easy to skip that little one, right?
1: Or exactly. Well, yeah, exactly. It's like, I better get out there. So what is the big thing you've learned training this time as opposed to other times training? Anything?
3: I just age.
1: age.
3: I mean, I'm, you know.
2: We're not in the same
3: shape.
1: Well, no.
3: 9 years since my last half at Grandma's, but yeah. 2019 was our last one that we did around
1: yes.
3: the lakes.
1: Oh, you guys did that one. That's right.
3: Oh, my gosh. That one was crazy. That yes. was that we didn't realize that
2: was
3: like an
2: half?
3: Elite running race that people were using so, to get into qualifying for other
2: Yes. things. And so they were kind of like looking at us like, yeah, and then they were following us behind us, trying to push us.
3: Mile.
2: And then it was raining, and then we lost our way on the course, so we did an extra mile.
3: They were closing the course.
1: Well, see, 14-mile training run. You're ready to do a full.
2: Yeah.
1: maybe I can convince you guys next year to do a full.
2: Oh my god!
1: If I live to tell from this one,
2: right? We'll see how you survive.
1: I'll let you know how it is. I'll be like, oh my gosh, why did I do that?
2: Exactly.
1: Give me a chair. No.
2: So you never know what your race will bring, really.
1: Yes, you never know. You yeah. never know.
2: We've even, like, on our trainings, we did an extra mile on our 5 mile. We didn't mean to, but it just sometimes you...
3: Shoe problems.
1: Shoe problems.
3: Had to go back and get my other shoes.
2: Added extra.
3: No way.
2: So we had to kind of do it twice, but hey, we got more miles in.
1: Yes, yes. I know. There's nothing, when you have the wrong shoes or...
2: And that's what training's for, right? Like,
1: yes.
2: Oh, well, am I going to like these shoes? Am I going to like this belt? Am I...
1: Yes.
2: Do these socks work? I mean, there's so many things.
1: I've had to try new socks and new shoes. One shoe gave me a blister and...
2: How many times do I need to take one of those gels, right?
1: Right, that too, yes.
2: Do we, which water belt do we like? You know how many times we had to change up our water? Should we freeze our water? You know?
1: I know all these little things that I know all going through my head. It's like, as I pack tomorrow, no.
2: Making my list,
1: checking it twice.
2: Yes.
1: And yes. And
2: hope we have everything. But there's the health fair there, so sometimes we got to buy stuff there when we forget.
1: That's true. I got my Band-Aids.
2: Yep. Where's the aid station? Where are they going to be?
3: Should I put that Band-Aid on before?
1: I know, it's like, I've done that.
2: Well, our list of...
1: Well, I do have a casualty. I did lose a toenail in training.
2: So. Oh, no. You had to Band-Aid it up now, or do you, like...
1: Well, I could tell. I was like, oh, no, this is not... I'm going to lose this toenail, aren't I? So please cover your ears, everybody.
2: Yeah.
1: And so I tried to save it, and I kept having a Band-Aid on it, but yeah, no, it's...
2: Yeah, I suppose that's a lot of miles.
1: Yep.
2: You've had to go compared to us. Like, I mean, it was a lot for us, but I think how many you're doing, and I'm like, whew, ours is
1: and
2: like really
1: nothing. I think I've done more running in preparation for this marathon than I did the last one, because I was dealing with some injuries with that, so I did less actual pounding, like I was using the elliptical instead, or trying to, so it's like, yeah, well.
2: That's true. We did have to do some treadmill training with weather and stuff.
1: Yes,
2: so.
1: You always have to find a way to, it's like, treadmill. Yep.
3: I did 11 miles on the treadmill.
1: Oh, how did... Okay, I don't know.
2: I know, I couldn't...
1: How did you stay motivated on the treadmill?
3: Because I had a little... The app that came with my treadmill, it's got this guy, Tommy Rives.
1: Okay.
3: He is kind of inspirational story. He was an elite runner. He's done Boston Marathon several times, I think. But he got sick and then COVID, and he had some... kind of cancer. I can't remember exactly, but he had to come back, and now he's doing 30-30 run walk.
2: Yeah, promoting our run walk.
3: Whole Boston Marathon. So they have it broke up into like four sections. So I was able to just do each section at my own pace, obviously. Nice. But doing the 30-30, I was able to just, it was a lot of button pushing, but it was like.
0: For 11 miles.
3: Oh. It was, well, and I didn't really.
0: You're
3: I was
0: my
3: like,
0: hero, Missy.
3: I'm going to get on, and I'm just going to try.
2: Too.
3: And then I ended up making it all through the 11 miles, and I was like, okay, I'm done. Did that one. And then the next one, the 13 miles, we did outside.
2: We did outside.
0: It's, there's such a difference to be able to do it outside.
3: That's the only way that got me through, because I was literally felt like I was running in the race with the people, because the app was like,
0: yes,
3: had all the background noise of the people, and everyone was talking to him the whole time, like, because they knew him. So they would keep saying hi, and like, so it was kind of.
0: People with signs. This is for you, cherry for you, mm-hmm. stranger.
2: I tried her trim out one time, and it's pretty cool, but I could not get myself at the. I was supposed to maybe make up 4 miles or something, and I tried, and I'm like, that was even hard just to do 4 miles on a treadmill. I was
0: like, stay motivated. Hey.
2: No, it's much nicer outside.
0: Yes, there's just something to be in the element, in the moment. With
3: outside's
0: all the others.
3: Nice, yeah. But. You do what you gotta do.
0: You do.
2: Yeah, you really do.
0: You really do. You know. Hopefully we're making running sound appealing to people out there.
2: It really is. Like, it is peaceful, and it's nice. And, like, we do, you know, when you have your headphones on, and, I mean, that's another good
0: part
2: of it.
0: Now, are you going to have your headphones on race day, or are you going to just kind of take in the...
2: I think I'll have one in.
3: One in.
2: Yeah. And just see. Because, you know, I don't know, right? You don't really know. Yeah. And I could always take it out and put it in my little pouch or something if I don't want to wear it.
0: And my phone might die.
2: Yeah. Oh, if you have the radio on. Oh, yeah. That's true.
0: So I'm like, oh.
2: You have a lot farther to go.
0: I do. So 6 hours. No.
2: And you wouldn't want not. Oh, yeah.
0: Paul, can you find me? Oh, wait. My phone's dead. Sorry. No.
2: You carry a power pack with you?
0: I might have to. I might have to figure out a way to do that just in case. I mean, these are things that are going on in my
2: head. Yeah. Because I do have one, and it's solar powered. So if you happen to need it, you could borrow it. Well, we're at the same hotel.
0: Meet me at Mile. No. Michelle, I need this. Hey, help.
2: I mean, you don't want to carry extra things, but if you want to have, you know, have it to use, I certainly can bring it because we're at the same hotel. So
0: let's think about that because, yeah, it's all these different things going on. It's like my brain is just not shutting off.
2: Oh, because you're going to be like, I love my radio.
0: It's like 6 hours. I mean, I guess when I did the Twin Cities Marathon, I didn't use a radio. But I wish I kind of had one.
2: Yeah.
0: Because it's a long time to be...
3: To zone out and just listen to...
2: Yeah. It really is.
0: Yeah.
2: Do you wear like a belt around your waist? Like we have a waist belt that we put
0: our stuff
2: in.
0: I have my little spy belt, but...
2: Okay.
0: So then like when I was doing my training at home, it's like I'd have run back to the house, water.
2: You won't... Well, I guess you'll have your water stops.
0: So there's that, but...
2: But there isn't charge your phone stops, so...
0: No. Here, wait 5 minutes. Let me charge up my phone.
3: Can I shut off the time on? Then...
0: Why did my Garmin die? Oh, no.
2: Right.
0: My Fitbit might die.
2: Oh, remember back in the day, Garmin.
0: Noticed.
2: Oh, my gosh.
0: Yes. Garmins. My Fitbit, though, I think is getting old and worn out because the battery's just not, like, oh, great. Well, if it dies, it dies. Too bad.
2: You'll have the official time at the end.
0: That's what counts. So that's all you need.
2: But music during running, I mean, I don't know. It's hard to give that up, but.
0: Maybe I can alternate, like, okay, first mile, no music. Second mile, okay, some music.
2: Conserve your.
0: I'm trying to conserve the batteries. We'll see. Who knows?
2: Yeah.
0: I have no idea what to expect. And I hope the weather, I've been watching the forecast.
2: It's supposed to be nice.
0: Yes, yeah, so that's.
2: We've had all the bad weather pre-race.
0: Yes, exactly. So it's like, okay, please let the weather be cooperative. Shorts and a t-shirt and whatever, I don't know.
2: Yeah, I think we're going to do a t-shirt and either our capri kind of running pants or I'm going to bring shorts just in case it decides to get warmer, but I don't know. We'll see.
3: It's hard
2: to only
3: have one outfit, so it is what it is.
0: I'm going out there, so.
3: It's been so long, like, I'm like, well, I have all this. This is what fits, so this is what we.
0: it's all good.
2: Yes.
0: It's all good. You guys are tuned in to the Woohoo Hour with the Preacher Lady, and this is your Preacher Lady, Caroline, pastor at Faith Lutheran, located on the corner of Charles and McCubbin. And that's also the home of Recovery Cafe Frogtown, which has programming going on right now. So also tomorrow, Shelby's Table will not be serving in our parking lot, just as an FYI. Federal holiday of Juneteenth, so they're taking tomorrow off. But our free food pantry is open from 12 to 2 tomorrow, so no questions asked. Come on by if you need food for yourself. Also, Monday, and I forgot the times, is it 10 to 4? If Michelle's listening, she can let me know. Not you, Michelle, but Michelle.
2: Okay.
0: Michelle. Yeah. There's going to be a pet clinic put on by American Humane Society, so pets that need vaccinations and whatnot, come to our parking lot Monday, 10 to 4, I think. If not, just Google it. But we welcome you to, you know, text any questions or comments to Missy or Michelle or both or whatever. And 651-485-2485 is the best way to do that. Sometimes I've given the studio line, but then I have to operate the phone and the board. So it gets a little tricky for me. I'm like, okay, keep talking, guys. And I'm trying to listen to you and I'm trying to do that. So it's like, so you guys sent me your song list. Now, what song would you like to start out with for today? The first...
2: Tom Petty.
0: Yeah. Tom Petty. That is the first song.
2: I kind of figured... That was the first one we both went, yes.
0: See, that's... Whatever the first song is on the list, I'm like, this is pretty much when I have to play. So Tom Petty, Running Down a Dream. Now, yes. Why is that song liked it's by her- both of you?
2: We just, like, grew up. It's like our childhood, like, song. Like, it's crazy. We would always sing it.
3: Everywhere. And, yeah. Any Tom Petty, but that
0: true.
3: One.
0: Tom Petty.
2: We hung out, played cards, or played games. It was always, what song you want to put on? And that,
3: the guys would always be like, oh, again.
2: It was always a song. I don't know.
0: Tom Petty's always good. All Tom Petty, all the time.
2: All Tom Petty. This is just happens to be one of the things.
0: But this is appropriate, too.
2: For today.
0: We're talking about running, so it's like... Depends what you're running for. Well, guess what? We're all running down a dream.
2: We're running down a dream.
0: Yeah, that's right. We're going to finish. That's the dream.
2: Running for our health. Running.
0: Yes, exactly.
2: Running to be a team.
0: Yeah. That's right. Woo, woo. Team woohoo. No, I'm just kidding.
2: Well, we should have had shirts.
0: I know. I didn't even think about it.
3: We kind of wanted shirts, but we couldn't.
2: We didn't know what to call it.
0: That would have worked.
2: Okay, next time.
0: Next year for the 50th of Grandma's.
2: Woohoo, yes. You're 50.
0: Woohoo, yeah. 50. I'm 50 years old, and I can kick. No, I'm just kidding. Thank you, Molly Shannon. Okay. Anyway, here's Running Down a Dream. Tom Petty right here, right now, at 94.1 FM WFNU Frogtown Community Radio, the Woohoo Hour with the Preacher Lady, with Michelle and Missy, and we're running down a dream. Woohoo!

94.1 FM, WFNU Frogtown Community Radio. That's Tom Petty. He's running down a dream. And so are we, Michelle and Missy. A song chosen by my wonderful special in-studio guests. Can't be Tom Petty, friends. Can't be Tom Petty. And even Carlene, my sister's listening. Hi, love you. And hi, Mom. Hi, Ginger Joy. Hope you're being a good girl. She says, love.

0: year. Let's all, we're all going to make plans now for
1: we're all doing 50th. It next year.
0: We're all going to do it next year. Mark your calendars now. Operators are staying.
1: What's that?
2: Maybe a half.
0: Maybe next year I'll go back to a half. after doing this, it's like, yep, I'll go back to a half and just.
1: We'll do the half for sure.
0: Yes. But we're grateful. We love you, Dawn. And she says, hello to three of my dear friends. What are your favorite pre and post race meals? So who wants to go first? Or you both can go.
1: Yeah, I guess we kind of do it together a lot of times for the long the long runs. Mm-hmm. And we usually don't eat a ton. Usually we'll just share a muffin with peanut butter on it and orange or something like that.
0: Always a good choice.
1: Yeah.
2: Jelly.
0: Pretty gotta have a little jelly.
1: We don't want to get too much in you, I guess. So
0: right.
1: Pretty much hydrates the day before and make sure you get that kind of stuff. So, and then afterwards, boy, especially if it's a long one, we usually do treat to going out and having a burger and
0: woohoo.
1: And I know some were saying spaghetti and stuff might be something beforehand too that you do. And but for us, generally, it's a burger or pizza. Pretty much.
0: That's the way to do it. I know usually, for me, it's got to be pasta the night before. Not eat it right before I'm going to run out the door.
2: Sometimes we regret the choices we make.
0: Sometimes we do regret the choices we make.
1: You won't have a bathroom nearby. So you kind of got to be careful.
0: Porta potties. Where are the porta potties? Okay, no.
1: Oh, yeah, we didn't talk about that. Like, we do kind of try to make sure
0: there's something nearby.
1: Yeah.
0: Yes.
2: There's one option on our training route anyway.
0: Yeah. I run by the house. So I'm like, okay, I'm going to run in.
1: Yes. Oh, right. Make sure you're coming back around.
0: Yes, exactly. I'm like, okay. Oh, yes. Let's see.
1: We did utilize, there's a Riverview Clinic, right?
2: Oh, my gosh. Yes, this last
1: because it's urgent care. And so they didn't mind that we went in and filled up our water and used the bathroom. So
0: nice. Oh.
1: Because there's nothing really else there. It's all kind of business. So it's like,
0: can I use this? Thanks, Kate. Bye. No. Bye.
1: It was kind of hot that day.
0: It's like, I don't really need the urgent care yet, and I hope I don't need to. That's the plan.
1: Yeah.
0: Yes. But I agree with you guys. I mean, yeah. And sometimes, you know, and I'm thinking, you know, since we have to get up so early to be at the starting or to go to the shuttle and the starting line,
1: yeah.
0: I'll probably try to eat a peanut butter bag, like a small.
1: Something that
0: small something that'll
1: stick with you, not necessarily go
0: for 6 hours. Well, by the time I start the whatever it might be, but and then something big like a pizza or burger sounds
1: something. We try to make it something that we really like keeps us going. I think that going for a burger just kept us going through that whole
0: I can taste
1: training.
0: The burger.
1: Yeah, it's like, okay, we get to go for a burger though, remember? And so I know it's silly, but it does help.
0: It does. It really does. I mean, it's all mental, right? It's like
2: surprise at the end.
0: We're going to add some fries on top of that.
1: Of course.
0: Yes, exactly. Exactly.
1: We burn them calories off already.
0: Exactly. It's like, it's fair game, everybody. It's fair game. So where are we eating after the race? You guys all have to wait for me though. I was like,
1: we're going to wait.
2: Well, we'll go get our Caribou coffee.
0: Yes, go get your coffee.
2: We'll come back and spectate.
1: Because that's a post-race thing, our Caribou coffee.
0: Got to have Caribou.
2: And we can always go back again if you want
0: it. I might want to. I might.
2: We would not be able
0: like,
2: to go twice.
1: Because we want to keep moving so we don't get too stiff after the race.
0: That's the whole thing too, right? You don't want to just, okay, I'm done.
1: Yep.
0: It's because there's a chance of stiffening up.
1: Well, and I know at Grandma's, they have a lot of festivities going on around. So I think they'll let us stay, maybe because we were a participant, that we can even hang out and wait for you too. I mean,
0: woo-hoo!
1: We'll have to see. I don't know how they'll have it set up this year.
0: No idea. So it's all kind of a mystery.
1: But we will definitely be, our goal will be to be there.
0: Yay.
1: And I wonder, like, didn't they let us track ourselves last year?
0: I think so.
1: So
0: I
1: mean, we'll have to check it out.
0: I'll have to put your names, in the app. There's I think.
1: Because then we'll at least be able to know if you're getting close. So, because we can't just, like, see you. So.
0: I know, right? Like, so I did the milk run, and there was no tracking on that. So Paul didn't really get to know or see, you know, the
1: finish line.
0: He's
1: just hoping the best that you're going to be.
0: So, guys, I recommend we do that next year, too.
1: Oh, heavy
0: 5K through the fairgrounds.
1: Oh yeah.
2: Oh,
0: so
1: we did something like that.
2: We did a dog
1: before.
2: Walk through there with Johanna.
0: Oh,
1: we did.
2: And we
1: brought
2: did
1: the dogs.
2: Or we did your blood run for your.
1: I don't remember what it was for, but we did it through the state fairgrounds.
0: Well, you get a free ticket to the countdown to summer.

0: Or thing. So
1: let us know.
0: Yes.
1: We'll do it.
0: So, all right. It's on. See, there we go. We're already planning all this for next year now.
1: I know. Well, I love that race events are back because we didn't have them for a while.
0: Oh my gosh.
1: And it took a couple years even after COVID was done to even really get.
0: The sad thing is, I think the last race I actually trained for was the Twin Cities Marathon in 2017.
1: I know.
0: And it's like, wow.
1: I mean, looking at pictures and stuff, like, that's the ones that we all have, right? Yeah. And those are the ones that you posted, too, on Facebook. And I'm like, that's probably the ones that we have. Yeah.
0: So it's like, yay, I'm glad we're back at it.
1: Yeah.
0: So, Paul texted and said, what are you going to do immediately after the race? Well, I guess you kind of already answered that question. Drink coffee at Caribou.
1: Oh, okay. Yeah,
0: and Caribou. Then eat.
2: I'll have chai tea. But
0: yes, that's true. You're the chai.
2: Everyone else can have.
1: Yep. And what probably find a potty.
0: All the joys of running. Oh, we make it sound so glamorous.
2: Hopefully there's still some like bananas or whatever. They have at the end.
1: They have treats.
0: Oh yeah, they usually have the treats after. Take some pictures.
1: Get our medal.
0: Get your shirt.
1: You take our pictures, of course.
0: Yes, got to have that. And
1: post on Facebook.
0: Yes, you got to do that. Say, look, I survived. I made it.
2: I got it.
0: Thanks for the prayers, everybody.
1: Yes.
0: So for you guys, what is the best, what is your shoe? What is your best shoe that you wear for running?
1: Oh, good question.
2: I actually have Brooks right now.
1: You have
0: Brooks. Brooks is mine too. Ghost Series.
1: Yeah, and I used to have one that I wore forever, but they quit making my Zero shoe.
0: Was that the flat one?
1: Yeah.
0: They quit making those?
1: They quit making that. That brand quit making.
0: Oh.
1: And so I had to find a new brand this year. And I think it's just called Zero, actually. but I'm loving them so far. So
0: that's good. No foot issues?
1: And they have like kind of the square toe instead of that kind of pointy rounder toe.
0: Oh, yeah.
1: Which I need the square toe with. And like I can't have any cushion at all, which otherwise I don't know. I'm just crazy that it really helps. I don't get cramps and things. And then with I don't know. So anyway, so I wear that right now. And I'm loving them so far. Yeah, no blisters.
0: Knock on. I don't have any wood in here.
1: No,
0: okay. Just knock on my forehead. Here we go. Knock on wood.
1: But I know you know, like we were talking about the gait analysis. You've like tried a couple different inserts and shoes.
0: Mm-hmm. Yeah,
2: I had. This Brooks original was the first one she put us in, and then we had switched to like Ultra.
0: Okay.
2: Too much cushion. Mm-hmm. I had to go back because it was pinching my back. Everything was out of whack.
0: Can just tell.
2: It was a half mile. I think we made it maybe just over a half mile.
1: That's the one we went back on.
2: She's like, let's just go back. And I'm like, I don't want, I got to go back. Like, and it literally, as soon as I put these back on with the insert, it's mostly the insert, and these are actually, I've never had a shoe before where I didn't have a lot of cushion, so I've gotten used to
1: now
2: actually using
1: my
2: big toes and stuff, and with the other shoe, I couldn't feel the ground as much, so it was really hard, too. So have been really good for me the whole time. My ankle doesn't hurt anymore. It's adjusted.
1: And she was because I could tell that it wasn't going well, because I was, like, kept going way ahead of her, and I'm like,
0: What's going on?
1: Yeah, usually we're pretty even, kind of. And so when she put the other shoes on, it was totally different person. I'm like, whoa, okay, yeah, that obviously. Yeah.
0: How many miles have you put on these shoes?
2: Oh, well over 100 or more. I wear these at my second job too. So
0: woo,
2: probably got more than 100. Actually, I don't know, like.
1: And I used mine just for running. So
2: I did my 13 mile, the 11 mile.
1: Whatever our training miles have been.
2: The 7 mile plus all the 30 minutes midweek stuff.
1: So. Mm-hmm. Well, running since what? October?
2: I got these on Mother's Day weekend, though.
0: Okay.
2: These shoes.
0: Oh. So they're well broken.
2: Yeah.
0: Yeah. I know I'm like debating, do I wear, I have an older pair, and it's like, but is it going
1: to,
0: I mean.
1: They say not to do anything new.
0: I know, and then.
1: Well, I mean, new. March,
0: yeah. New.
1: Yeah, I mean, don't go buy them and then go on the race. Like,
0: right. Like I have ones from a couple
1: training
0: weeks
1: them
0: ago,
1: a little bit.
0: And I've been running. Yeah, so it's like, okay, well, what am I going to do? Well, bring both and I'll.
1: How do you feel that day?
0: Yeah, so we'll see. I don't know.
2: Johanna's in the same boat. She's got.
0: Yeah.
2: She can either put the one in with the toe insert, or she can just put her regular one in, and she's like, kind
1: of
2: wobbling.
1: Do you have inserts? Don't have inserts.
2: Back I know. And forth. Yeah. Which one is gonna get your hips in the right place?
0: You know, because then it's like everything, because everything travels up from the foot, impacts the back, and everything else.
1: Well, and we even like put those. those hot, what are they? Icy hot patches on our hips.
2: And I've like got them all over.
1: It really helps. And I put one on my
0: back. Is this while you're running or
2: yes.
0: after?
2: No,
0: really?
2: During. Yeah.
1: Yes. It wow. really helps.
2: Yeah, it really helps.
1: Just another tip for you.
0: Because now that we're older.
1: And then I have like my, even that cream, you know, that, well, we call it deep blue cream because it's an essential, but it's kind of like a hot, the icy hot cream, but it just, I use an essential oil that does that. Mm-hmm. And I put that all over myself before we go on the long run too. And then mm-hmm. I put those patches on. It really helped.
0: Wow. Okay. No
1: things to think about.
2: I do my hips and my lower mid back.
0: Yeah.
1: And then I was doing it, and then she was having some issues. And I said, well, this is what I do. And then now she does it too. So it helps.
0: Sisters. Sisters.
1: Yeah. Oh, yeah. You said there's that song.
0: I know. Like I said, I should have queued that up. So another question's coming. Why do you run?
1: Ooh. I think initially it was for health reasons, just mm-hmm. trying to find a way to stay active. And I guess that was, I'm not a super sport person. I mean.
0: When did you start running, Michelle?
2: That was my fault.
0: It was your fault.
1: It was her
0: fault. It was Missy's fault. Okay.
2: It was actually our former friend's fault.
1: Do you remember what year?
0: That's like a Yeah, what year?
2: 2010.
0: It was 2010.
1: Yeah, that makes sense.
0: I started in 2011.
2: Yeah, I started in 2010.
0: Because I was feeling left out.
1: Yeah. We had a big group. Do you remember? We would meet and we would take up that whole corner of Olive Garden.
0: Yes. Yes.
2: I did Couch to 5K. And then my nephew, Alex, her son, had a little 5K at his little school.
0: Yes.
2: I don't remember. Was it middle
1: school? Sunrise.
0: Because I remember my first 5K.
2: And they
0: 5K.
2: Were doing some charity thing there for raising money for the gym or
1: something. Oh, gosh, that's a story.
2: And so I was like, I'm doing the Couch to 5K. Like, we should go walk that, you know. And then Alex and we all did it. And then it was like, so we finished that. And then we're like, oh, we should go do this with them. And I'm like, here's the app, you know. Go do the app.
1: And then it just kept going.
2: And then we started running. And then other people started joining. And and then we had... Gosh, we had like 10 people there for a little while, didn't we?
1: We had a group.
0: We really did.
1: And we'd all kind of do all the run. Like, remember, we'd meet at Caribou, like, every race, 5Ks or 10Ks or whatever.
0: Yes.
2: The Women Rock was our big one for a while.
1: Women Rock.
0: Yeah, remember
2: that. That was one of my favorites.
1: We would get all those cool little necklaces, and we got our little champagne cups.
0: I love the jackets, too.
1: Oh, yeah, the jackets.
2: They always had good, because it was geared right to us for women.
0: Exactly. So that was always nice.
1: That motivated. I think those were some of the big ones that got us really kind of hooked on it.
0: The sense of community, and just the feeling when you run, too. It's just...
1: I think so, you
0: and
1: know.
0: And the accomplishment, too.
1: Yeah.
0: Those endorphins.
1: And I think just a reason to get together. I mean, I think I missed that a lot, especially in COVID. Yeah, I missed the running, but I missed our gathering a lot.
0: Yeah. Yes.
1: You know, because it was always fun to have that too.
0: Yes.
2: And you can do it by yourself, but then you can come together and still participate. And
1: I don't know. Yeah, just be able to cheer your friends
0: We're
1: on.
0: We're still cheering each other on.
2: Can stay together or run your own race.
1: Or they keep you motivated, right? Yeah. You know, because it's huge. Oh, I better get up because I know, you know, so-and-so is getting up and I better, she's going to be so mad at me if I don't do this, you know, if I can't keep up with her.
0: Accountability.
2: I don't feel like it today, Mom. I'm like, just come. Like, just we're going to meet you on the trail because Johanna lives on the other side, a mile away. So we found a trail that meets up.
0: Oh, nice.
2: And so she'll run from her house, meet us at the trail, right by the porta potty. And then
0: that's a great meeting place.
2: It is. And then we just run and then we'll finish.
1: And then for a while, it would end up over by her house. So we could drop her and then
2: we're just kick her to the curb. And
0: Michelle's getting a little excited over there. Paul's in the studio. Hi, Paul.
3: Hi, Paul.
0: Yes. How are things?
3: It's coming along very nicely.
0: Did you have a question or comment?
1: Oh, he's just letting us know we sound good.
0: Well, of course we sound good. I'm just kidding. Of course we sound good. So out of all, I mean, how many races would you say you guys have done?
1: Oh, my gosh. We have this rack with all our finisher medals, and there's... It's just overwhelmed, like, amount of finisher.
2: At least 50 on mine.
1: Oh,
2: and you've
1: gosh.
2: Got way more because you ran.
1: I have a whole bin of them, so I don't know.
0: Like, she's gone to different states and
1: runs. Oh, I did. I got to run in Vegas. It was a half marathon.
0: Well, you did
1: Red Rock.
3: I did one, yeah.
0: One 5K.
1: You did?
3: Mm-hmm.
1: Aw.
0: In Rochester.
1: Oh, in Rochester.
2: Say, it must have been Rochester.
1: Yeah, we did. You're right. That's right.
0: That was my internship project.
1: The church fund when we got to
0: that
1: go.
0: That was fun.
1: It was fun.
0: Pastor Fred crawling across the... No, I'm just kidding. Oh, we miss you.
1: Wasn't the weather kind of...
0: The weather was kind of crummy. Yeah, it was rainy. Little,
1: yeah.
0: But we had...
1: But we did it.
2: We finished.
0: Yeah, you and said former friend ran that other 5K in the morning.
1: Yes.
0: And then you...
1: We came... Oh, we did two that one day.
0: Yeah, you did two in one day.
1: We used to like to do those triple races. Because I think the Twin Cities had that crazy kind of thing. We got like 5 medals in one day.
0: Yeah, we did.
1: It was crazy.
0: The night before, we did a 2.5 mile race, and then we did a 10K and then a 5K.
1: And all the medals fit together, remember? And
0: yes.
1: It made that. We had to have that. So we had to do all the races.
0: So we had to do the challenge, all the races. Yes. So which run do you remember the most?
2: Women Rock Half.
0: Yeah.
1: Mm-hmm. Yeah, I mean, as for like the big one that got us going, I think Women Rock is huge.
0: Women Rock was.
1: We had all the jackets, and you remember we had those t-shirts made to
0: go on without me.
2: I had
0: the squirrel. We're not going to go on without you.
1: Yes.
2: I have mine. I put it on the other day. I'm like, nope, back in the truck.
0: Yeah, how many years later and a few pounds? It's like, okay.
1: We used to make it fun. We would have t-shirts made up and we would just do just fun things to get it.
0: Well, if we do this next year, then
1: we'll make shirts. We decided on Woohoo shirts.
0: Woohoo shirt. Yes, Woohoo shirts. Yay, I like it.
1: Well, we won't disclose age, I guess, but next year will be a big...
2: I'll be 50, I don't know.
1: Okay. Next year will be...
0: As the say goes, 50 and fabulous. Yeah.
1: Exactly. So we have to almost, because you did your 40 at Grandma's, too.
0: I know, that's...
2: Is it Grandma's 52?
0: Yep.
2: Oh, okay.
1: So oh, my gosh.
0: It coincides. So it's meant to be.
1: 10
2: it's
1: years.
2: Not the same weekend, but it is within one weekend.
0: Yeah. So it's meant to be.
1: It's crazy.
0: I see this. See, this was our warm-up now.
1: It is.
2: Yeah, now I'm ready to go.
0: Yeah, exactly. We're getting back into the groove.
1: This is the motivation, right?
0: Groove, boy. Okay. Little Madonna there. You are tuned in to the Woohoo Hour with the Preacher Lady. Yes, your Preacher Lady, Caroline here, pastor at Faith, located on the corner of Charles and McCubbin, also home of Recovery Cafe Frogtown with their programming going on right now. And if you have any questions or comments, text 651-485-2485. And I know, look at that, it's already 40 minutes after 3. I know there was one song you wanted to make sure that we played, the one by Shinedown.
1: Yes, please.
0: So... How did you love? So this is a very special song. So say a little bit.
1: I just when my boyfriend Big Mike, you know, when we went to lots of concerts, and he passed away in 2024, and unexpectedly, and so I think that if he was here, he would be here today with us.
0: Oh, my goodness, yes.
1: He would have got on the radio, and he would have thought he was like a superstar. He would have been... you know, famous for a day, and he would have just been so happy to be here. So I thought it would be fitting to pick a song that that kind of goes with what we're talking about, and about love and about friends. And
0: and he used to follow around some of those races too.
1: Yes, he came to some. I have him. He was in his little rain gear with his, you know, those, what are they called?
0: Yeah, those stick, I don't know what they're called.
1: You blow them up and then you bat them together. Yeah. And he was out there and he followed around. I mean, geez, and that was like that 10K. So he was there like raining, and it was like, anyway, but I just thought it would be really nice to, he would appreciate it.
0: And we have to give a shout out to Big Mike, and his spirit is here with us.
1: Yes, he is.
0: So
1: I could feel him beaming. He would just be so excited, tickled to be on the radio.
0: Big Mike, bring the sunshine.
1: Yes, he'll be with us on race day and make sure.
2: No rain, please.
0: When I did the Twin
1: it's
0: Cities
1: hard to
0: Marathon,
1: have wet feet.
0: 13 miles. The second
1: in
0: half
1: rain.
0: Of the race was rain and wind in my face, and that's at that time I was like, why did I do this? I'm never doing this again. Well,
1: I know. And
0: crazy enough,
1: wet feet are the worst thing that can happen.
0: Oh my gosh. People were taking off their shoes and running barefoot.
1: Because it hurt,
0: I know. It's just like,
1: so
0: oh my gosh.
1: If you're warm, that's a bummer, but you find ways to stay cool.
0: Splash
1: but it's hard
0: water.
1: To dry your feet off.
0: So. It is. Because blisters and all that fun stuff. So it's like,
1: Yeah.
0: And the wind kind of slows you down. Unless it's pushing you. That's a different story.
1: The wind, we did want it when it gets super warm out. You do want a breeze.
0: Yes, it's like send some breezes. And
1: just not pushing you over the bridge.
2: Because
1: we had some of those wind
2: to 10
1: days.
2: Miles an hour is great.
0: Exactly. Yeah. Gentle breeze off of Lake Superior would be nice.
2: 30, just no.
1: Whipping us
0: a good tailwind to push us forward. That would be lovely. Thank you very much. So, but
1: we have faith in Big Mike.
0: We do have faith in Big Mike. And this one is for Big Mike. We're going to play Shine Down, How Did You Love, right here, right now, 94.1 FM. WFNU Frogtown Community Radio, the Woohoo Hour with the Preacher Lady, with Michelle and Missy. Woohoo.

0: 94.1 FM, WFNU Frogtown Community Radio. That is Shinedown. How did you love? Song going out to Big Mike. Big Mike, we know that you're with us always and cheering us on, maybe carrying us across the finish line on Saturday. Yes. Who knows?
1: So I think he will.
0: He will be. So we love you. And you're tuned in to the Woohoo Hour with the Preacher Lady. This is your Preacher Lady, Caroline, pastor at Faith Lutheran, located on the corner of Charles and McCubbin and home of Recovery Cafe Frogtown. And so if you're listening, if you have a question or comment, a word of encouragement, we'll take that too.
1: Yes.
0: Any encouragement is helpful. Text 651-485-2485. And we're just talking about, you know, the different things that you got to think about or prepare for. We're looking at the weather forecast and... Do you guys wear hats or visors or headbands or when you run?
2: Absolutely. We usually have our baseball hats. Yeah. And I actually have a, it's a cooling hat that if you get it wet, so it looks like a baseball hat, but if I get it wet, it keeps your head cool. Mm-hmm. So I do have one of those too if it's going to be super hot, but it looks like it might be 70s, so we're hoping. So.
0: I know, I'm like, okay, 70 is a little warm to be finishing the marathon, but we'll see what stay in the 60s, 50s is fine.
2: Yeah. That's true. As long as it don't get to 90s or rain.
0: Exactly. Keep the rain away. That's all I ask. Keep the rain away. Oh, so you guys are leaving on Sunday too, right?
2: Yeah, so. We got to get back. Oh, we have puppy class. I have puppy class that night.
0: Oh, wow.
2: Piper graduates her puppy class.
0: So. Now, how old is Piper?
2: 3 months.
0: Oh, my goodness. What breed is Piper?
2: She's actually 5 breeds.
0: There's nothing wrong with that.
2: So she's like Rat Terrier, Boston Terrier, little Chihuahua, a little Yorkie, little Papillon, but she tends to take more after the Boston Terrier. So.
0: Do you hear that, Carlene?
2: No. Yep. So she's gonna be a nice medium-sized puppy. So
0: our dad always had an affinity for the Boston Terrier.
2: Really?
0: Oh my goodness! Oh. Yes. So give them the whole flock.
2: Give him the whole flock. Oh my gosh. That sticks with me my whole life when he told me that I should do that when I was upset one day. He goes, that's okay. Just give him the whole flock.
0: We love you, Dad.
2: You know. Oh, I think that's when I worked at UPS.
0: Yes.
2: I just love that. That was so creative.
0: We miss him so much, too.
2: Oh, I know.
0: Missy, you have a couple of dogs.
3: Yeah. I have one dog that currently lives with me.
0: You have Ruby. Okay.
3: Mac is with Jonathan and his dad.
0: Okay. Gotcha. Oh, do you miss Mac?
3: I do. Yeah. But he's much happier just being an only puppy.
0: Okay. Well, that's good. And then Johanna, of course, has...
3: She has 3 big dogs.
0: Johanna's my hero.
3: She's got Oliver, the standard poodle, my little favorite.
0: Who was the ring bear at their wedding?
3: We drove all the way to Illinois for Oliver. It was exhausting and tired.
2: And we ran over something on the highway.
3: Yeah,
2: took out her whole bottom
3: something
2: of her...
3: Something ran into the side of my car. But luckily, it didn't hurt it too bad.
2: We still kept going.
3: We stopped and checked. There was nothing that we could see.
2: It was hurt.
3: But then the brush guard thing, the curb, whatever.
0: Yeah.
3: That piece eventually was flopping.
2: Yeah.
0: Oh no.
3: So we did have to go to the Ford dealer.
2: Yes.
3: I'm like, just pull
2: a
3: it
2: pit
3: off.
2: Stop at the Ford
3: it
2: dealer.
3: Was like a shield or something. I don't know. So I had that in the back of my car on the way back.
2: We're just waiting outside there.
3: It was sitting in the garage forever. I'm like, just throw it away. I'm not using it.
0: It's like, who cares?
2: We don't even know, but we figure it was probably a deer.
3: I'm guessing
2: or
3: whatever ran into me. It had to have been a deer or something. I don't.
2: We hope so. We kind of looked on our way back and didn't see nothing laying.
3: Wow.
2: So we don't know. But
3: just came out of nowhere.
0: For that to do that to the car.
2: I was sleeping and woke up rather fast when it hit the side of the car. So, yeah.
0: Just keep going.
3: It hit it enough. No. It didn't hurt. We heard the thump, but there's nothing on the side of the car.
2: I mean, it jolted the whole car, but we were just like, it was super dark.
3: So maybe something little went under.
0: It's still stuck under there, but no.
2: How old's Oliver?
0: Oliver is, how old is Oliver?
3: 5, 6.
0: Wow.
3: Maybe 6.
0: Time flies way too much.
2: So it was quite an adventure.
0: Well, Johanna got married in 2022, didn't she?
3: Yes.
0: Oh my gosh, that's 3 years ago already.
2: I know. Can you believe it?
3: And then they have Barry the Borzoi.
0: Oh.
3: And then now they have the puppy Slade Borzoi too.
0: Oh.
3: They're just
2: adorable.
3: They're so cute.
0: Yes.
2: They're just too smart, and they're really tall, but they're adorable.
3: Barry likes to watch TV, and Slade likes to just run around and be crazy.
2: Yeah.
3: So, totally different person. They're all totally different. Now, Oliver's the old grandpa, grumpy. Like.
0: All this puppy energy over
2: there.
0: You peons, you.
2: Ruby kind of looks at Piper, too, like, oh, my gosh, her Ruby.
0: Do you run with Ruby?
3: I tried, but she's just too psycho. She just wants to just keep going faster.
0: Sounds like Ginger.
3: And I can't.
2: And then it kind of pulls your hips.
3: And then it was pulling my hips out of whack, and I was having issues, and it just wasn't working. So I was like, okay, you're just going to walk and do our barn hunt and other stuff, and I'm going to run.
0: Yes.
3: By myself.
0: Piper's a little young.
2: Yep, she's just learning to walk on a leash, so.
0: But you have puppy class Sunday night.
2: We do.
0: Where are you taking puppy class?
2: Well, it's actually through somewhere that Johanna knew, but I think it's called Pet Evolve. It's in Woodbury.
0: Oh, okay.
2: And they're letting us use the store.
0: I've heard of that.
2: Yeah, and it's at the store after hours. It's a class that, of course, only the class people get in after hours, but, and it was like 6 or 8 weeks. Might have been 8 weeks.
0: Is it once a week then?
2: Or? It was every Sunday.
0: Every Sunday.
2: So once she passes it, but she's kind of already proved she can do all the things. So Sunday actually will just be the final graduation. She should get her certificate and I don't know.
0: Cap and gown.
2: Yeah. I'm not sure, but they get kind of crazy these days, so you never know.
0: You really don't know.
2: There might be a little puppy outfit. I don't know.
0: They'll have little cookies in the shape of a diploma.
2: But I'll share on treats. Yeah. But I'll share on Facebook. Don't
0: Made
2: worry.
0: Of peanut butter and all the things that dogs love. So.
2: Yeah, no, she's doing very well. She's very smart. She can sit. She can sit pretty. She's she's pretty close on the down.
0: Now you've always had cats, though.
2: I still have cats.
0: Yeah, you still have. So how is Piper and the cats, Mr. What are their names again?
2: Mr. Sprinky
0: and
2: Mrs. Sparkles.
0: Sprinky and Sparkles. Yeah. I blessed those pets.
2: You did, and it's helped. They've been
0: good.
2: Magic. Yeah.
0: Now we got to bless Piper.
2: Ruby. Oh, yeah, we do.
3: Yes.
0: We should still have to bless Ginger, too. So.
2: Oh, we can do them together.
0: There we go.
2: Yeah, the cats actually are doing much better than I thought they would. They kind of don't know what to do with her puppy energy, but they don't not like her. And they will sniff around her, but Piper tends to want to chase them and hang on to their tail. So
0: they're toys.
2: Yeah. So Sprinky just kind of walks and she's hanging on his tail and he's just like, oh, what are you doing? Like, you know, but as for like, they kind of tolerate her, which is more than I expected. So, and as long as she's kind of.
0: See, cats and dogs can coexist.
2: They can. We kind of have
0: our
2: things.
0: That's my story.
2: Yeah.
0: That's my story and I'm sticking to it.
2: I mean, we do. Like, we have, like, ways, right? Like, she has her little pet yard in the living room, so she's kind of contained so that they can be out. And then, you know, when she's in the bedroom, she has, you know, at night, of course, she goes in a kennel because can't trust her. She's a little crazy. And that way, then the cats will come out and come up on the bed. And, you know, they'll come out because they're okay. They'll go up and sniff her in the kennel because she can't, like, get them, right?
0: So. Yes.
3: Oh, goodness.
0: Yeah. You guys, an hour goes by way too fast.
2: Oh, my.
0: So we have time for one song.
2: Yeah. Okay.
0: Well, I think we have to go out with Don't Stop Believin', though.
2: Yep. Absolutely.
0: I mean.
2: Our favorite runner.
0: Favorite motivational running song. Motivational life song in so many ways, too.
2: We listen to when we're running.
0: It got me through seminary and
2: everything, right?
0: Everything. So it gets me through races. Maybe I'll have to listen to this on repeat.
2: And we need it to get us through our next half marathon here.
0: Yes.
2: Oh, and your whole marathon.
0: Yes. Yeah. Yes. I'll know every in and out of the song. Well, I already do, so no.
2: I know
0: you. What am I talking about? I know.
3: You know, I know all the words already.
0: Oh, you guys. Love you guys. I'm glad you could come in.
2: Thank you for having us here.
0: And happy birthday again, Missy.
3: Thank you.
0: Because, you know, Sunday was the day.
2: Yeah, it was.
0: Next year, Grandma's 50th, so
2: we already got a plan for your next birthday.
0: I know. We've already...
3: yeah.
0: I know, we've already got Mark the plans in motion. Yes. So. And Carlene says, tell them I said hi. So,
2: oh, hi, Carlene. Yes.
0: Yay. You guys sounded like in unison right there. That was beautiful.
2: We love Carlene.
0: We, yes, yes. Sisters.
2: Next time she'll sister. Have to be here.
0: I know. We'll get her. Carlene, you want to come do the half with us? Come on. Carlene's probably like, no. But hey, you never know.
2: I'll find you at the end. That's it.
0: That's right. There we go. All right, friends. Love you. And we'll go out with Don't Stop Believing. And until next time, stay safe. God bless. Keep the faith. Be kind to one another. Be kind to yourselves and take care of yourselves. Take care of each other and keep laying the smackdown on the cold pricklies by spreading the warm fuzzies.
2: Oh, well, yes, smackdown.
0: Yes, got to lay the smackdown, right? And Carlene says, love you too. So,
2: yay.
0: All right, Journey, take it away. Woohoo. Don't stop believing, friends. Saturday's coming.
2: Yay. Yay. Woo-hoo. Can't wait.

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Hello, and welcome to Pop Filter. I'm your host, Theo Quinlevin, and it is a beautiful Wednesday afternoon. That last song I played was I Don't Know What It Is by Rufus Wainwright. And I'll tell you a little bit about my show. I play mostly pop music, as you can probably tell by the name, and some indie and alternative, mostly artists that I'm listening to, songs that I'm listening to a lot right now, and usually a local artist spotlight. This week I'm doing something a little bit different. It is Pride Month, and for weeks I've kept saying that I need to do a show in honor of Pride, and then I just keep forgetting. But I didn't forget this week. I got it in just under the wire. So that being said, every artist that I'm playing today is gay, queer, trans in some capacity. Some of them are pretty well known and my favorites. Some of them are lesser known. So those lesser known artists are the ones that I'm platforming today instead of just local artists because, you know, I think it's important. So we're going to get a couple of those and I'll tell you more about each of them once we get there. But for now, I'm going to play you some Ezra Furman. This is Forever in Sunset.

Sorry, missed the cutoff for that song. Anyway, that was The Man of Metropolis Steals Our Hearts by Sufjan Stevens. And before that was Forever in Sunset by Ezra Furman. Our next song is from our first featured lesser known queer artist of the week. This is Tsatsami's. I can't find a lot about him on the internet. There are no like artist statements or anything, but he makes sort of like upbeat or like energetic dance pop. He's a producer as well. And yeah, his stuff is really good. So anyway, this is Violent Thoughts by Tsatsami's. Sorry, y'all. My internet just went out. Give me 1 second. All right. I'm going to try to resolve this. In the meanwhile, enjoy the loop

That was Immaterial by Sophie, and before that was Violent Thoughts by Sasamis. If you're not aware, Sophie was one of the pioneers of hyperpop and just a major tastemaker. In pop music, she's kind of like the reason why, you know, pop sound has gone the direction that it has in the past couple years. So yeah, shout out to Sophie. Rest in peace, queen. You are eternal. Next up, I'm playing a song by Ellie, who I played another song from last week. She's super awesome. Let me pull up her artist bio super quick. Because I had it and then I lost it. You know what? My internet today is terrible, so I'm not even going to try because that might get in the way of the songs. Speaking of the internet, so sorry about the weird gaps in between the songs. I think that's just how it's going to be today, which is frankly homophobic, but we soldier on. Anyway, this is Ellie. She's great. She makes a lot of like very, like, I hate to say it, like, Y2K type music, but, like, for real. She listed Hannah Montana as one of her major influences, which I think is legendary. Anyway, this is Marianne.

That was No More I Love Yous by the legend Annie Lennox. And before that was Ellie by Marianne. Nope, sorry, Marianne by Ellie. Okay, next up, our third and final featured lesser-known queer artist. We are going to be listening to Hout and Freddy. They are an American alternative pop duo based in Los Angeles. I think they're a married couple, or at least they're a couple. And they're known for their theatrical blend of 80s-inspired synth pop and vintage circus aesthetics. They have a really cool style, both, like, musically and aesthetically. It's very much, like, New Romantics era of New Wave in the 80s. Think, you know, Boy George, that kind of vibe. And I highly recommend looking up their music videos. They're super cool. And I really love this next song I'm going to play. This is Showgirl at Heart by Hout and Freddy.

away. The loneliness, it'll wait till you're done, till you. You can't drink away the loneliness. It'll wait till the next day, like a headache.

That I can't believe I get to say this on the actual radio. That was the Vampire Lestat with The Loneliness. As a longtime Vampire Chronicles fan, I can't believe that this is a reality that I live in. It's so awesome. Anyway, if you're not watching the Vampire Lestat, this is not paid advertising. I just really love it. Check it out on AMC Plus, because it's maybe the best show on TV right now. Anyway, before that was American Teenager by Ethel Kane and Showgirl at Heart by Hout and Freddy. We're running a little behind because of the internet weirdness, so I want to try to make this quick to fit in our last song. First off, some shout-outs. Thank you, Katie and Arrow, for tuning in every week and supporting me via text message. You guys are great. I love you so much. And thank you to all of our listeners. I don't know who's listening right now, but I love you and happy Pride. It also, I didn't do this on purpose, but looking over my playlist for this week, I noticed that about half of the songs are by trans women or people playing trans women in a role. And I don't think that's necessarily like a coincidence. Trans women are a major pillar of the LGBTQ plus community. And I think right now, as trans rights are under attack, it's especially important to note who specifically they're trying to attack, in terms of just like the legislation being passed in the United States, everything that's going on in the UK right now with the gender critical movement, and far-right movements across the world that are targeting trans people. Trans women are largely the target of that hate and that violence. So if you have trans women in your life, please, please, please show them all the love in the world. They need our support now more than ever. And I am so grateful to every trans woman I have ever had the pleasure of knowing or who has ever touched my life. Yeah. Protect the dolls in every sense, not just for a pithy little slogan on a t-shirt. Anyway, that's my two cents. Happy Pride. This last song is from one of my favorite musicals, one of my favorite movies, and just really encapsulates what Pride is all about, in my opinion. This is Origin of Love from Hedwig and the Angry Inch. Thank you so much for listening to Pop Filter. Have a great week. Bye.

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1: 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Let's get into it this morning. And I'm excited because a couple of weeks ago, we had a really great show and representation honoring the Shamazing, the Purplicious Purple One Prince themselves. And I was sharing how the Purple One started, my love for Prince, just everything. And of course, my favorite songs are Diamonds and Pearls and The Most Beautiful Girl in the World. Listen, just saying. But I'm excited because I have a really Shamazing, fabulous friend in the studio with me. And also, this fabulous person won my Prince fashion show, The Purple Ones, season 6, that is. I have the amazing Vaughn Taylor in the studio with us this morning. And he won first place at the 2022 Prince Purple Ones 6 fashion competition. And the song that he chose from Prince was, of course, from Raspberry Beret. And this look, I mean, was everything. It is a reimagining of the look. And together, the look represented a then versus now evolution of artistry and creative vision. The garment was designed and developed by hand, from drafting the patterns to digitizing and stitching the embroidery. And these pieces were created as a tribute to Prince, whose artistry, individuality, and iconic presence continues to inspire their work. So good morning and welcome, Vaughn Taylor, to Tell Your Pride. Vaughn, good morning.
2: Good morning.
1: How are you doing?
2: I'm amazing.
1: Amazing. Shamazing. So I just want to talk to you about your love for fashion. I mean, obviously, you are also a amazing artist in the world of barbering. So you're also a barber. We can talk a little bit about that as well. But I want to know a little bit about how you got into fashion as well.
2: I guess as long as I've been alive, like, I didn't even, it's kind of weird to say it, but like, I had like a really traumatic like upbringing. And so, you know, sometimes with that PTSD, your brain just kind of blocks out a lot of your stuff. But I look at my old pictures and stuff. I'm like, dang, I've been making clothes forever. And so, yeah. But in 2020, when my shop got shut down, that's when I really started to teach myself like really how to get into it. And then you like dragged me out of my like little spaces and then was like, no, you need to be out there. And so, yeah, I give a big shout out to you for that.
1: Thank you. I appreciate that. You know, I've known you for a while, Vaughn Taylor, I think since we was like little children, somewhat like in our teen years. Of course, I know that you are also a barber. And so you've done that for quite a while. I want to talk a little bit about that first before we get into the fashion side. So barbering, what was your love with that and how did you get into that?
2: Nomi and I were roommates at the time and they went to Aveda and I didn't really know anything about it at the time. I was in healthcare for almost 10 years. Uh-huh. And then fast forward down the line, I end up going to Aveda. I'm actually a cosmetologist by license. The licenses are different, but yeah, everybody just calls me a barber just because I specialize in men's hair.
1: Awesome. Awesome. So very well-trained in those areas. I mean, and listen, if you ever saw Vaughn Taylor, some beautiful hair Vaughn Taylor used to have, I was like, Vaughn Taylor, can I have your hair? Because it was on point.
2: The hair was crazy.
1: Yes, it was crazy. But okay, so now fashion. So you mentioned that I kind of was dragging you out of that. So mm-hmm. I have been a big fan of your work for a while. And of course, I adore you so much. And I think we reconnected a couple of years ago and you started seeing these fashion community events that I was doing. And I have 2 fashion shows and you were like, well, yeah, I kind of make some stuff. And I was like, oh, okay, okay. And I was like, so you're going to do my fashion shows? And you were like, well, I don't know. And you kind of, you know, hesitated for a little bit at first. And I get it. But I'm glad that I did not pull back on you because right. I was like, I saw something in you. I was like, there is like a vision, a talent there. So kind of like what finally decided to stir that little, you know, magic of hope in joining the Purple Ones?
2: Well, like you said, you know, I was very not confident in those years. Like that was in 2020 when you first started, like, you know, bringing it up. Mm-hmm. And at that time, like you were saying, like I was making some good stuff, but y'all was only seeing my like highlight reel. The behind the scenes was crazy. Like,
1: right?
2: I didn't know what I was doing. And so then it was like, you were like, no, you really need to get out of here. And I mean, get out here. And I was like, you know what? I'm going to give it a shot. But funny thing about PPO6, I was actually supposed to compete the year before.
1: Yes.
2: And the night before, my garment got destroyed and it kind of messed up my machine a little bit too. And then I ended up dropping out. But I did complete the look later on. And then I actually wore it to this holiday party. But yeah, you got me out there. And that's really what kind of changed it for me.
1: I love that. And funny thing, I had this ritual with the Purple Ones. The last six designers who have been in my show have submitted last. So there's like this energy. So all the designers that submitted last won the competition. So you won the Purple 1-6. So congratulations.
2: Yeah, thank you.
1: And let me tell you something. I knew something in my mind was like, okay, Von Taylor's going to win. I predicted it. I said, if not to win, I felt like the top three. Even Nomi was like, y'all better watch out because Von Taylor is a bad one out there. And I feel like Von Taylor is going to place in the top three. So I knew that either was the top three, but I was like, no, Von Taylor is going to win. So when they announced the winner that night, I was like, oh my gosh, I couldn't believe it. And you won. What went through your mind when you won the Purple 1-6?
2: Girl, I don't even remember. It was crazy because, you know, like when I get on, I don't know, for some reason, I get a little weird when it's the spotlight. And I was like, oh, I'm not supposed to be up here.
1: Right.
2: I was just grateful to be a part of it. But like you said, you know, the people who submitted last, we won. For me, I feel like most of us are all, especially creatives, we're our own worst critic. But as a Virgo, I really come down hard on myself. I overthink everything. So I was determined to give my like very, very best. I wasn't thinking about nothing else except for I just wanted it to actually be completed this time, too. So that was kind of nerve-wracking.
1: And so when you make fashions, you particularly focus on more masculine menswear, correct?
2: Correct.
1: Okay. And are you also trying to specialize in like feminine women clothing, or is it more just like menswear is like your forte?
2: Menswear is definitely my forte. I don't know what it is about feminine presenting things that I don't really like understand, even like with hair. When I was in Cosmo school, we get taught everything, but one day when I finally it clicked, I just stuck with men's. I'm not against feminine presenting things, but it's the female body that's different for me, so I don't really understand how to do the patterns and then darts and all that other kind of stuff. So
1: well, I think that's dope. I think what I loved about your look, and I think what really captured everyone's attention the night of the Purple 1-6 was the fact that you made such a really unique, different piece. And I feel like it is wearable for anyone, despite what gender you are. So I feel like the look is okay for masculine presenting people. It's also okay for feminine presenting people. So I think that no matter what, I think it's for anyone. And I mean, listen, I loved the fabric.
2: The fabric.
1: You know, there was kind of like some alligator, like snake print type styles in there. And of course, I could definitely tell there was the hints of raspberry like presence in it. So kind of like what went through your mind and just the overall process of that look when you won that night, like just the concept of the look.
2: Okay. So funny story. I actually made that outfit before. Kind of. I used the same fabric and it really was just a bomber and some joggers. Right. But this time, because at that time I was focusing on bombers and like joggers. And so I just knew I needed to make it prints. And so what was that? The purple. That was that year?
1: Yeah.
2: Okay. So yeah, I saw the fabric and I was like, it's kind of grayish green. It's got like the hints of gold. But there's, if you look at it, it changes in the light. It's purple in it. I said, actually, why be like predictable and do purple fabric? This had like hints of purple. And then it was gold because I had to bring the gold from the year before when I left, when I dropped out.
1: Right.
2: And then all the embroidery, like there was paisley in it. I actually digitized his face. Then also like I had like strips on it and stuff where I put PP06. And then Larry was the one who modeled it. And so I put his name on there too. And it's just stuff all over. I did the love sign in the back is on the back pockets. Uh-huh. Like, there's really like a lot of print details in it. I was like, if I'm just going to make something simple like bombers and joggers, I'm going to have to actually bring prints all up and through it. So
1: it's amazing. Like, you have to see it up close and personal. I mean, it's beautiful. The face and of course, like the love symbol, everything on it was magical. Do you get people that reach out to you and be like, hey, ooh, are you selling that? Can I buy that from you? Do you get that a lot?
2: Whenever it's time to bring it back out, it is a little bit of noise about it and stuff. But then people who actually want it end up kind of falling through the cracks, mm-hmm. which is fine. Because then I thought about it. I'm like, no, this one's for the archives. But if you want one, I can make it for you. I do bespoke things. So like it would be made to fit for that particular person.
1: I like that, too. I love that, too. Now, I want to talk about the trophy. So this trophy, ooh. This Prince trophy.
2: Yes.
1: Okay. Now, it's heavy.
2: It is.
1: Heavy. Like, it is, like, picking it up, you're like, almost feel like you're going to drop it.
2: For real.
1: So heavy. And it's on the love symbol. It's purple, like.
2: And glittery.
1: And glittery and mm-hmm. beautiful and fabulous. What went through your mind when you were holding it in your hand? And to this day, you're like, oh, my God, I got this beautiful bronze Prince trophy.
2: It is definitely like, it do feel magical. It's something about when I touch it, it kind of inspires me to like push my needle. And then every time I look at it, I'm always reminded of that time. Cause that's the very first fashion competition I ever did. My very second show, cause we did Hillside Beats.
1: Mm-hmm.
2: But yeah, it just kind of brings me back to that moment when it made me feel like confident, powerful. And, you know, it's very inspiring to look at. And now it's in my barber studio. So it's on display. And a lot of people are like, what's that up there? I'm like, oh, that's the trophy I won from my first competition.
1: That's amazing. Yeah. Now, I want to say congratulations. And you'll forever be part of the Purple Ones family, yes, winner's circle, whatever it is. But, you know, honestly, in community, Von Taylor, what do you think is so important about Prince and the impact Prince had on the Twin Cities? And why do you think people just really adore Prince altogether?
2: Because he truly was magical. Like, y'all gonna kill me for this one. But I never was really like a huge Prince fan until I went to Paisley Park.
1: Uh-huh.
2: I brought my auntie there, my mother, and we were there, and I just couldn't believe how his mind works. He really was for empowering people, especially artists and creatives and stuff. And he was a very humble, real person, like as insanely talented. He's a genius, like being there, even being in his space after he's gone for so long. As we were walking around the space, people say this all the time, but truly you can feel his presence. It's like almost like a physical feeling. And so, yeah, icon.
1: I mean, you're right, because when I went to Paisley Park a couple of years ago, I got chills. Like, I got this, like, presence in my mind, and I said, am I supposed to be here? Because I'm like, I'm at Paisley Park. I'm at Prince's house.
2: Right.
1: I did not feel that way going there, but as soon as I got up to the corner on Audubon Road, mm-hmm. I felt, like, these tingles, and I was like, something is happening here. And I could just feel a shift in like my energy of like Prince's presence, and it was truly magical. Now, the fashion table book, I think we both own it.
2: Yeah.
1: What was it about his fashion that inspired you or does inspire you? What is it that you like the most?
2: It's flamboyant. I live for how flamboyant and extravagant his stuff is, and that love symbol is a symbol of the unity of the masculine and the feminine. And he was able to put together clothes for him being a male, but also it had that feminine touch to it, because mm-hmm. he liked to balance them type of energies. And when you see some of them fabrics in them heels, and I live how they, you know how I always do sets.
1: Right.
2: His stuff is always sets. It's like, this is the fabric that we're using for everything all the way down to the shoes. It's the same shoe over and over again, but they use the fabric on that shoe.
1: Right? Like the iconic cloud outfit. Mm-hmm. Like it's like the cloud jacket, the pants, and the shoes. Mm-hmm. I mean, love that. Now, okay, so we were just at the Celebration of Life just this past Saturday to honor Prince, and it was in downtown Minneapolis, and it was a huge block party.
2: Oh, yes.
1: Then there was this sing-along, okay? Mm-hmm. So the sing-along was from 4:30 p.m. to 6:30 p.m. So I hope y'all came out. I hope y'all got to see Von Taylor's look on stage. It was the winning look that he won from the Purple 1-6. Shout out, modeled by Justice, who rocked it on the stage. So thank you to Justice. I just want to say, what did it feel like for you to be a part of this beautiful event that had like thousands of spectators to just, you know, be there for Prince, but also to see like your talent shine?
2: I'm a huge fan of Justice. Justice, that boy, the way he models, it really inspires me. Like, and I love to see it because, you know, he comes from a different background as well. But for him to just so naturally be able to like move on the runway, he understands his angles. He understands different walks. He knows how to sell. And so it's really dope. Also, being behind the stage, it still was, you know, very open. So we could see all the people out there. And girl, my nerves was bad. I was like, this is crazy. But also going back just a little bit, I just wanted to make a statement about being a part of the Purple 1-6 and any of these things, being alongside so many other insanely talented people, the other designers, it's like, I just wanted to feel like I belonged. So, and then seeing some of that talent, I'm like, y'all just get it. And I'm like, this is crazy. I'm hoping I'm like, you know, there. But now that I've done it a little bit and stuff, I do feel like I belong. And then, like I said, being behind all those people, it's kind of a crazy feeling.
1: For sure. And, you know, you and I have had some conversations before this, and we were talking and we were just speaking about how I would love to get back out there and really just show these looks. So I was grateful that the city of Minneapolis asked me to be a part of this great event. So shout out to Meg and Ben and Rox and everyone for giving me this opportunity. The Purple 1-6 is very passionate. I started it in 2016 simply just to have fun, just because I'm a huge Prince fan. Definitely like in one of my top three because I like so many singers. But I feel like for me, I just, like we just talked a little bit about belonging, like growing up, being bullied a lot, talked about, not feeling I didn't belong. I feel like Prince really helped me understand that be who you are no matter what, and you should be able to feel along. And really, honestly, being someone that is in the LGBTQ community, who is a person of color, who's been told no many times, I just wanted to do something fun just to welcome everybody. And I think that's why I loved doing the Purple 1-6. I stepped back a little bit because just I feel like sometimes things are said to you that are hurtful and not so fun. And I had to step back and really just take a little mental break. Mm-hmm. But you and I have had conversations and you were like, Shimmer, you just got to get out there and just do it and just let everyone know. So I'm just grateful to be a part of this magical event. And I feel like being at the sing-along and with everybody there, including you, Nomi, Rox, everyone, it really just sparked this poof of a sparkle in my mind, because now Shimmer's back, and I got some ideas brewing for 2027, Zalin. So I have so many ideas, but I just, you know, I'm deeply inspired, and I just want to say thank you for being a part of my event and being part of this all together.
2: You know, it's funny you mention it. I appreciate your vulnerability so much, because it's like, you know, I'd be feeling the same way. And once you had took a break, subconsciously, I kind of did too. And then like I had been out for a little bit. It's wild that you had reached out, because just like a few days before you had reached out to me, I was like, you know what'll really make me push my needle? The pressure of another fashion show. And then boom, you called me and I was like, okay, it's divine alignment. And that's really dope. I want to say too, like, it's not just that you belong, but you're needed out here. The stuff you do is different. is definitely from the heart and it's from the passion of the thing. It's not the pressure and it's not the show. It's not the recognition. It's not all of that other stuff. Yours really just comes from the heart and you can tell. And so, yeah, needed.
1: I don't want to cry, but thank you so much. Oh my God. Listen, I can't cry now because you know my makeup is going though not cute on the air. But before we wrap up, Von Taylor, I want to ask you, do you have anything that you're working on, anything that you can speak on, or anything that you would like to talk about for the listeners here on WFNU?
2: Actually, okay, so it's funny. The second look that I did at the sing-along was not the look that's in the bio, and it's not going to be the one that's on display at the dance. It actually was supposed to be a completely different garment, but in true pressure of the fashion show fashion, the night before, my machine messed up. It's a very small, like, thing, but it does render me incapable of completing the garment the way that I originally intended. But I do have another machine, and it's just a little reroute, but it will be completed. So I'm working on that.
1: Oh, I can't wait.
2: And it's over.
1: And Von Taylor just mentioned Dayton. So for the listeners out there, stay tuned because we are going to be having the designers, including Von Taylor's winning Purple 1/6 look from Raspberry Beret. The seven designers are going to have their looks showcased in the Dayton's windows in downtown Minneapolis. And that should be coming up in about a week or two. And it's going to be going through August. So if you are downtown and you see Von Taylor's fabulous photo in the look downtown window, you know that it was from the Purple Ones and really just to honor. So yeah, so check it out. And then your Instagram handles, where can listeners find out about your work, or if they want to reach out to you about like garments, costs, and anything like that, that you would love to give out to the listeners today?
2: So my Instagram is #_faded, but you have to spell out hashtag. So #HASHTAG _faded, FADED. And then, you know, most of the time people could just reach out to me there. Follow me. I'll follow back. And also my business phone number is 612-644-4011. Again, if y'all didn't get that, 612-644-4011. And I prefer text. Those are my pronouns, text.
1: I love that. Oh my gosh. I've had so much fun today. And thank you for being on WFNU. You know, I feel like

0: book from a Prince song that has a color in the title. Okay. And yeah, we're going to bring it somewhere in Minneapolis next year. So get ready.
1: I got Raspberry Beret.
0: Okay. Listen, okay. I cannot wait. But Prince in color. And then also we're going to be doing Diamond Edition. The All-Star season's coming up. So Von Taylor, you better get ready.
1: I'm going to step it up this time.
0: Really? I mean, because it's not going to be one look. The winners are going to have to create a collection.
1: Right.
0: We're going to have this ultimate trophy and all of that. Ooh. So, I mean, I'm excited. But thank you so much today for tuning in. I really appreciate it. Thanks to Von Taylor for coming in and hanging out with your girl Shimmer. And I'm really honored that everyone has tuned in today. And that's a wrap on this week's Tell Your Pride. I'm Shimmer. Thank you for showing up for the interviews, the conversations, and the pride that connects our community. 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Stay shimaging. Peace.
2: It's 75 and partly cloudy out there. This afternoon, expect mostly sunny skies and a high near 77 with a west-northwest wind at 10 to 15. Tonight will be partly cloudy with a low around 56 and a northwest wind from 5 to 15. Tomorrow, we'll see mostly sunny conditions again with a high close to 75 and a lighter north wind around 5. From the WFNU LP Weather Desk, that's your latest forecast.

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1: 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I am the moderator, Andy Mobley, and with me I have Larry Mobley and Seymour Loving. The topic today, is buying a home. And I'll start out with what the first question is. Does everyone have to buy a home? Is it for everyone?
2: No. Answer to that, no. You know, some people don't have the means, whether financially, whether the effort it may take, or just knowing how to care for it to make it worth just more than being a roof over their head.
1: Yeah, Lily, you got some thoughts on that as well?
3: Yeah, I would say it isn't for everyone. I think many people do aspire to buy a house. It is a very large, one of the largest investments that you could make if you are able to do it. It isn't for everyone. Not everyone is going to be able to afford it. Sometimes renting can make more sense for some people than buying. And so I think you just have to look at your financial situation, what your goals are in your life, and figure out if it's for you. Also, if you're someone who moves a lot, if you move every year, that doesn't really make sense to buy a house. You may want to continue to rent if you're moving so often. So you just have to look at your own life and figure out if that's something that you want to do. It can make sense for many people and a goal to work towards for many, but not for everyone.
1: Okay. My next question is, what things should a buyer consider when buying a home? Let's see more.
2: I mean, there's a number of things. That's a pretty significant undertaking, right? I mean, for most, outside of possibly their retirement accounts, investments, the home is going to become the next largest, if not the largest asset that they have. And so, you know, when you buy a home, you better have it in the budget. It better be familiar with things like FICO scores.
1: Okay.
2: And I think location, you know, anytime you buy real estate, right? Location, location, location. Okay. You also want to look at what type of home am I buying? Is it move-in ready or do I have to fix it up? And therefore, it could become the money pit when you thought it was going to be. And that kind of leads to something else. There's a big difference, and I don't care whether it's a car, a home, or whatever. There's a big difference between what the cost to buy it and the cost to own it. And those are two different things.
1: You're stealing all my questions.
3: Yeah, I have more to add. I mean, there's so many things to consider when you're looking at buying a house. Not only financial either. I think, well, Seymour brought it up, like the neighborhood or the area that you're moving to. But yeah, do you want to live in that neighborhood? You may want to go look at it during the day, during the night, on the weekend, see like, does it fit like your lifestyle? The cost to own, like Seymour said, like the maintenance and upkeep, you want to understand that. For example, are you going to even, and this is both financial and non-financial, but like, are you going to do the yard work yourself? Because that's going to take a lot of time, and snow removal in Minnesota, things like that. There's many things to consider.
1: Yeah. Also, you know, it costs, do you have that in your budget? You know, some people may think they have enough to support buying a home. So at some point they need to figure out, you know, what's my budget and how do they go about determining how much they need to spend or how much they can spend.
3: Yeah. So a good way, go ahead.
2: I was going to say
3: a good way to maybe get started might be, I don't know, it won't be the first step, but in the beginning, you might want to see how much you can get pre-approved for, because that will give you from the bank how much you can borrow. Now, and that can give you an idea of what your price range is. One thing I know, when I was looking at buying a house, I was pretty young and I did not have very much money. So I was trying not to go at the top of my price range. But honestly, everyone may not want to go to the top of their price range, because then you could end up house poor, where you're putting so much money into your house. So that's, yeah, okay. That's something to consider.
1: Should they shop around, like interest rates? Is that something that they can do up front, Seymour?
2: Yeah, that is undoubtedly you should, because, you know, things like your FICO score, and how much you're putting down, what type of loan it is. I mean, all of those are going to factor into the interest rate. And then you look across the spectrum of whether you do a 10-year, 15, 20, or 30-year. You know, for me, most of my lifetime, the norm was 30-year. But now you've seen ones that it's sort of like I was looking at the Parade of Home magazine. And I was looking at the prices of some of these. Holy cajoli. I mean, it certainly, unless you're independently wealthy and can put down a good chunk, or do, you know, financing a portion of it, putting down payment. But yeah, that interest rate's going to be key. And the length, the duration of it is going to be key.
1: Right. You know, 15 versus a 30, you know, there should be, is there an advantage to 15 versus a 30?
3: I think for the 15, typically the 15 year, the interest rate could be lower, but then your payments will be higher over the 15 years. So if you wanted a lower interest rate and that's in your budget, you could save some on your interest payment.
1: Well, is there a strategy where you could pay down on the principal? And then, well, by doing that, you end up paying off the home loan early. Now, whether it's 15 years or not, I don't know. Is that a strategy that that one can use?
2: Well, to me, you know, as I tell folks, life is fun when you have options. Life isn't when you don't. And so, to me, the 30-year gives you in my mind, the best options, right? Because you can turn a 30 into a 15, but you don't have the luxury of being able to turn a 15 into a 30 unless you refinance, right? And so it gives you some flexibilities. You know, there may be times where you'd like to maintain that lower payment for the longer duration. And then at some point, switch it to a 15-year, or have a strategy to you know, make it a 15-year.
1: Right. But when you switch, you got to pay closing costs and all those things to make the switch from one to another. So that's something that maybe
2: to be
1: considered as well.
2: And the rule of thumb is, if you can get a 1% reduction, and if it can, that reduction, the cost that you incurred to refinance can be recouped in a relatively short time frame, right? A year, something like that, then it could be well worth it. But if it takes you 4 years to recoup some closing costs, then likely it shouldn't have been done.
1: Okay, moving on. What about down payment? You know, what type of down payment should a new buyer or a buyer put down?
3: I think that will depend on... Oh, I was going to say, I think that will depend on... your budget, your financial situation, where you're at. I believe the minimum that you can do, I guess for VA, if you are a veteran, you could do as low as 0%. I think for the FHA loan, it's 3.5%. But if you're putting down like the 3.5% with an FHA loan, you will have to, I think it's still like this, where you'll have to pay long-term mortgage insurance costs. So that will be another expense that you'll have to pay, because you don't have that, I think, either is it 10 or 20% minimum, where you don't have to pay that, but it's below that threshold.
1: Hit on something that I would like to clarify for myself. You know, mortgage insurance, what is that all about? Is that when you don't have the down payment, or?
2: It's if your payments are less than the 20%. And so you have what's called PMI. PMI is private mortgage insurance. And so in essence, it sounds like it's a protection to you. But the issue is it's a protection to the lender. And so it will let you qualify for a mortgage with a smaller down payment. But it will increase, the offset of that is it will increase what you're paying monthly.
1: Okay.
2: It will go away. Well, it will go away once you get a loan to value that is less than the 80-20, right?
3: But you may have to call. I've heard
1: another question.
3: It won't automatically switch over, so you may have to call your lender to make sure they switch it, turn that PMI off after you reach that 20%.
1: Another question. There are three ways that I know of that you can finance, you know, FHA, VA, and conventional. Can one of you guys explain, you know, what's the difference between and the advantages of one over the other?
2: Well, your VA is going to be, you got to be veterans, right? Service member, might be surviving spouses. And that's the one that you would pay, you could potentially pay zero down, right? And then you get the, what we call the conventional mortgages, right? Those are generally Fannie Mae, Freddie Mac type of mortgages. They have specific guidelines about it in terms of, you know, the minimum down payment, needing some of the higher credit scores, which is a biggie for conventional. And then you get some of these government-backed ones, which are really meant for people that are in the lower to moderate income categories, right?
1: Okay.
2: And those are insured by some of the federal agencies. And then you get the lesser known. I don't know much about these, but I know there's some in the rural areas that are USDA loans, right? So, and there are other loans, but those are the more common. Those are the ones that the average individual is going to run into, right?
1: Now, you're in the middle of negotiating the home, and what types of things with contingency is one thing that I see, you know, I was taught that you want to have a contingency such that if something goes wrong, you have a way out of it. So, you know, in fact, one of the homes we bought, you know, was a issue over the fan, the ceiling fan. You know, the owner didn't want to let it go, and then we wanted the fan, so we went back and forth, you know. So how does a contingency work in the process of buying a home? Lily?
3: I don't remember how it works. As far as I know, if you have a contingency, then you can get out. That means you can get out of the, like, you don't have to buy it then if you have a contingency in place, as far as I know.
1: Yep. Also, yeah. There could be things wrong with the home.
3: You can back out.
1: You know, so like
3: yeah.
1: You find them.
3: Yeah. Yeah, right. So if you include
1: like
3: that.
1: Inspection, yeah.
3: Yeah, I was going to say if you include the contingency, you can back out. And then inspection, yeah. you should do an inspection. I know there was a time, was it during COVID, when people were like waiving the inspections? I would not recommend that because right. Then there could be something majorly wrong with the house that you don't know about. That's probably a bad idea. I would not. That seems like a very high pressure situation. You definitely probably should be doing an inspection so you know what you're buying.
1: Mm-hmm. And another one would be at the closing time, you know, maybe you need to rent because the home that you are trying to buy is not available. So you need a place to stay. So contingencies, I think, is something that buyers should really consider sometimes.
3: Okay.
1: Oh, FICO score. We talked about it. You know, how does that really work in terms of the buying process?
2: That's real key. Real key. Because FICO scores, well, they go from 300 to 850. 300, the likelihood that you'll be approved for a mortgage is pretty slim. Simply because that score is going to reflect a lot of things. Your credit worthiness, your promptness in payment, it's going to show your utilization of credit, of someone else's money and how quickly or not that you pay it back. So, you know, if you got a low score, you're going to pay, if you do qualify for one of the mortgages, it'll be a higher interest rate. That's really what's going to happen.
1: Okay. Kind of running out of questions here. The one thing I put down in my questions was negotiating, and you're in the middle of trying to buy a house. You know, you make an offer, and they don't like it. It's either too high or too low. Well, it's a too low vehicle for that. If it's too high, you know, how do you deal with negotiating? What are some of the strategies?
2: You know, that's a good question. And the only way I know how to answer that, because I didn't have to. We built our home, and, you know, pretty much you go through, okay, can you do this? And of course, they tell you, of course we can. And it always comes at a higher price, right? It's not a lower price. And so I've never had to deal with negotiations. However, just remember the old saying, it says you get 100% of what you didn't ask for. So if you don't ask for, whether it be that ceiling fan that you wanted, right? Or something else, maybe some sort of repairs or updates or upgrades that could be a deal breaker, right? Deal breaker or deal maker. So I think, you know, if you don't ask for the things that you wanted, you'll probably be telling yourself, wow, I wish I had to, right? Woulda, shoulda, didn't.
1: Okay. What about appraisals? You know, at what point should there be an appraisal, or should there be an appraisal? Really?
3: I mean, I guess if you really wanted the house, you could have it appraised. I guess it depends on the situation. If you really wanted the house, you could do an appraisal. Maybe if you're going to sell your house, you may want to do an appraisal. But yeah, that could be maybe part of a negotiation.
2: Well, the issue is the appraisal is required by the lender. And the issue is they make the choice of who that appraiser is, but you'll be the one that pay for it, right? Mm-hmm. And what it's going to do is look at the home and see if you're overpaying for, you know, what is comparable recently sold properties in that area. And so, you know, the last thing you want to do is pay for something you're not getting the value for it. And certainly they don't want to loan you the money for something that you're not going to get the value. Well, maybe neither you nor them, because maybe you overbid on the property. And so the mortgage may not get that full value. So it's meant to kind of protect you from overpaying, protect the lender from overlending, but keep in mind that is part of your closing costs.
1: Okay, I'm kind of running out of questions here. What about walkthroughs? At the end of, I would imagine it's at the end of the closing that you want to, or would you have the walkthrough before closing?
3: I feel like at the very end you want to walk through.
1: I don't recall how that really works.
3: Yeah, I don't know if that's that common, but if you wanted to do it, I would do it at the very end, right before right before you close or at your closing. Make sure the house looks like it
2: was
3: supposed to.
2: I would recommend that.
3: Yeah.
1: Right. Because, you know, at closing, they could go in and damage something or, you know.
3: Yeah, that's why you do it at the very end. Yeah.
1: The very end. Yeah.
2: Well, it does is it's another one of the protection mechanisms for you as the buyer, right? And so that walkthrough to me is a bit of an inspection to make sure that the things that were an attraction to you are still there. Maybe that fan isn't there. And you go, well, what happened? That doesn't look like the fan.
1: They changed it out for a different one.
2: Well, and, you know, I mean, the reality is so many things have happened. I'm going to give you an example of why you would want to do the walkthrough. So you make this offer. It goes to get your financing. You've been pre-approved. You got great credit score. Everything is going well. And then if you didn't do the walkthrough, and now you come to find that someone's stolen the copper wiring.
1: That's a common thing nowadays.
2: It doesn't have to be the seller, right? It could be somebody else.
1: Somewhere.
2: But that's material. That's material to the transaction. And so now it could be a hazard, right? If it were the copper for the electrical or copper for the gas, right? one of my clients ran across this. I'd never heard this before, and I was surprised that it met building code regulations. And that is that the wiring to save money was aluminum wiring.
1: Okay.
2: And of course, you know what happened? It started a fire.
1: Yes.
2: And so, you know, these are things sometimes you, what you didn't know, and I'm sure, you know, we just naturally assume, right? But I believe a walkthrough is just another way. It's sort of like kicking the tires, right? I mean, we wouldn't buy a car without having that final look at it, walking around it to see, hey, is it the way I was attracted to it? So yeah, walkthrough, I would strongly recommend it.
1: Are there any other things we should talk about in terms of buying a home?
2: Well, I want to go back to the FICO score, because that is everybody. I don't care whether you rent, whether you own. The FICO score is key, right? And if you don't have a good FICO score, they're going to punish you. I kind of looked up what the parameters. Remember I said it's 300 to 850. But they're not going to loan you money, probably at 300. You're considered poor credit if you're below 580. You're considered fair credit if you're 580 to 669. You're considered good credit if you're 670 to 699. Very good credit at 700 to 759. And you're going to get the best rates and terms if you're 760 and above.
1: Okay.
2: I mean, that's just the way it is.
1: So the worse your FICO score is, you know, your interest rate or on
3: ability
1: to buy is less.
3: Yeah.
2: Because to me, that's going to drive so many things, right? It's going to drive the interest rate that you're going to be offered or that you'll be paying. It's going to put a cap on whatever amount might be loaned to you, right? Which is going to affect whether that 15-year, the 30-year is palatable, right? So the FICO score, people should look at that. That is, if they don't know, if someone can't rattle off what their FICO score is, to me, something's wrong. Because just by any of the credit card companies now will tell you what your FICO score is.
1: For free.
2: For free.
3: Yes.
1: For free.
3: Yes.
1: Yeah. Okay. So it's very, very important when you're buying a
2: home. It's a driver. It's the steering wheel, you know?
1: Yep. Okay. We're kind of running out of time here. Okay. 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My name is Andy Mobley, the moderator, and we have with us Lily Mobley and Seymour Loveme. We've been discussing buying a home. Any last words before we say?
3: We'll just say goodbye and good luck with your future home purchase.
1: Yep.
2: It's the American dream.
1: Good luck. Yep.
3: Yes.
1: Bye-bye.
4: It's 75 and partly cloudy out there. This afternoon, expect mostly sunny skies and a high near 77 with a west-northwest wind at 10 to 15. Tonight will be partly cloudy with a low around 56 and a northwest wind from 5 to 15. Tomorrow, we'll see mostly sunny conditions again with a high close to 75 and a lighter north wind around 5. From the WFNU LP Weather Desk, that's your latest forecast.
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1: What's up, Nally? 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If you trying to make a meal, you shortchanging yourself. 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